0: Warner is here. Another season together. And what a way to begin this trip to Super Bowl 61.
1: No doubt about it. When the schedule came out and I saw the two Super Bowl teams are playing to open the season, I couldn't wait to get to this moment. Now, our producer brought us here 4 hours early, so I'm like the players now. Can we just kick this thing off? Can we go? Can we play? I can't wait to see these teams, and obviously the new rendition of both of these teams. You heard Drake May talking about the changes that they've made. A lot of the same starters, 20 of 22 starters for the Super Bowl champion Seahawks are coming back. So they will look very much the same, but there's some key differences we talked about earlier. But I can't wait to see what these two teams bring to the table tonight.
0: Why? Is, and you know this as well as anyone, why is it so difficult to repeat in the NFL as a champion?
1: I mean, there's so many reasons that every team is different. You often get poached. We saw the offense coordinator from the Seahawks go somewhere else. We saw the Super Bowl MVP get paid and go somewhere else. So it's tough to keep the team together. And then it's always a law of attrition, is that can you stay healthy 2 years in a row? I mean, we've already got a guy like Nick Imanwara, who's a huge part of this defense, that won't be playing on opening night. And so there are so many key components that go into running the table for 17 weeks, having a great playoff run, and then finishing it with a Super Bowl win. We've already seen things that start to pull away from this Seahawks team. Can they weather that storm? Can they fill those voids? And can they make a run at a repeat?
0: Give me just a quick 10 seconds on each quarterback tonight.
1: Oh, I mean, Sam Darnold seems to be the most confident that he's ever been. Really found his groove the last couple years. Can't wait to see where he goes from here. Drake May, obviously ahead of schedule in just his third season being in a Super Bowl, but he's got all the makings of being a special quarterback, but he's got a ways to go, Kevin.
0: We're working our way toward kickoff. It's the New England Patriots in Seattle against the Seahawks, and this is Westwood One's coverage of the National Football League.
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10: The Patriots have a first down, and the clock is ticking at 4:38, and they trail 22-7. Shotgun snap, 44 Seattle. He's hit as he drops back. The ball free, picked up by Nwosu. Running down the side, 30, 20, 10, 5, touchdown! It's picked off and a touchdown! Seattle has scored on another turnover. And that will seal it, it seems, right now for the Seahawks in Super Bowl 60.
0: It did indeed seal it.

0: He's the starting left tackle, a first-round pick a year ago. 42 in New England, first and 10. Shotgun snap to Drake May. Five-man rush, gets away from one, rolls to the near side, runs out of bounds, and throws away as he gets to the chalk. He was being pursued and heavily, making it second down and 10. And big three-time Pro Bowler Leonard Williams was chasing him to the near sideline, and the Patriot quarterback threw it away.
1: You don't very often get away from big number 99. And Drake May does a nice job of getting slippery right at the end. Feels the pressure, breaks to his right, just flips that ball out of bounds.
0: Stevens in the back. Dobbs, the receiver, is back there too in the gun. Second and 10. Draw play. Stevenson over the center of the 40. Between the hash marks, the 45. To the logo and on the hash mark. And out to the New England 47. Chiseling away. Gain of 6 right there. Third down and 4 for the Patriots.
1: So conservative with the play calling here for the Patriots. We've seen this a couple times. Second and long, third and short, handing the football off, not taking any chances. You got the lead. Your defense is playing great. Let's just be smart.
0: Stevens in the back, May in the gun. It's third down and 4 from the New England 48. Right on the logo. Pointing out his protections is the quarterback, Drake May. Five-man rush, shotgun snap, quick throw, and a dive, and incomplete at the 45. And looking for A.J. Brown, and he is down, holding on to his ankle. And the coverage on the play by Nehemiah Pritchett. It's fourth and 4. Down goes A.J. Brown, still sitting down, holding on to maybe his hamstring or his knee, and I can't tell which, and his ankle got crushed on that play.
1: Yeah, ball back behind
0: ankle.
1: A.J. Brown, and you mentioned it. Pritchard does a nice job breaking up the football, but then his right knee comes down right on the ankle of A.J. Brown, twists it up underneath him. Didn't look horrible, but A.J. still on the turf.
0: There's an injury timeout. We're a minute and a half into the third quarter, and the Patriots lead on a short touchdown pass, 7-0 over the champion Seahawks. This is Westwood One's coverage of the National Football League.
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0: an entertaining game, albeit a little slow.
1: No, there's no doubt about that. Our good friend Jasper hit us up at ESPN Radio, at eGoldie80, at your boy Q254, and said, I've been saying the entire offseason, Drake May is overrated. He benefited from a weak schedule last year and got exposed in a playoff. Hope A.J. Brown's okay. If he is, he's going to find out. The grass isn't always greener. Fly, Eagles, fly.
0: Okay. All right. I believe, be careful what you ask for. You just might get it. You know, I don't wish it on anybody, but I do believe that, and hopefully A.J. Brown's okay.
1: Right.
0: I
1: want everybody to be healthy.
0: Yeah, I want to see the best of the best on the field at all times. I don't want to see anybody get hurt, but A.J. wanted to get up out of Philly. He got up out of Philly and, you know, obviously couldn't finish the game due to an ankle injury, but hopefully he'll be back and be able to play next week or sometime soon.
1: You know, the thing is, I think Drake May is a really good quarterback. I do. I get the schedule from last year. I get that, but he proved he's a good quarterback. He just, as you mentioned before, DTM, he did too much in this game and they lost the game. We'll hear from the Seattle side of things next here on Game Night on ESPN Radio.
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0: The NFL season got underway tonight with a rematch of the Super Bowl in the Seattle Seahawks.

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6: Sideline of the end zone. A sensational play by the Seattle cornerback. And the kneel down in the victory formation. And the Seahawks come from behind, trailing 10-0 to win over the Patriots. A fifth straight regular season win for Seattle over New England. And in the end, a very difficult night for the Patriots.
7: I don't know if it was a sensational play by Seattle or a bad decision by Drake May.
8: Both.
7: But either way, it turned into an interception, sealed the deal. For the Seahawks, they win 13-10 over the Patriots. That highlight coming in courtesy of 98.5, the Sports Hub, alongside Emmett Golden. I'm Q Myers. It is game night here on ESPN Radio, the all-new ESPN app, SiriusXM Channel 80, and tune in. 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A couple of injuries to pay attention to coming out of this game. A.J. Brown for the Patriots, no update as of yet. Mike Vrabel said he had no update, and we'll obviously wait to find out what is next. And that was an ankle injury for A.J. Brown. And then Sam Darnold, he left the stadium to get x-rays on a hip. So he had probably x-rays at the stadium, but they decided to send him to the hospital. This is what their head coach, Mike McDonald, had to say about Sam Darnold.
9: And with Sam, we got some great news back. It's let's just say it's good news right now. So it's, I know, still just, you know, our thoughts and prayers with Sam. We love him. At this point, we were able to rule out a fracture. So there's some more tests to be done. And so that's what I'm saying when it's positive. So, but I know it's we're still working through all that. But right now, I think fracture's out, which is great news.
8: Yeah, that is great news, because you don't want to start your season by losing your quarterback for the season.
7: Right.
8: That's tough. And again, we don't exactly know what's going on, but you know, there's not a fracture, not a broken bone in the hip, because that would have meant this season. So at least they dodged that bullet momentarily.
7: Yeah, exactly. I mean, you don't know exactly the severity of it. You know that Drew Lock was able to come in and hold it down and, you know, not turn the ball over, put Seattle in the best position. The defense did the rest. He did have the touchdown pass to JSN. But you don't want to have to depend on your backup quarterback for too long. You want him to be able to play the role of a backup quarterback. And, of course, like I said, we'll have to wait and see the later results when it comes to Sam Darnold and exactly what the injury, and if he's going to miss any time, and if he is going to miss any time, how much will it be? Drake May, he didn't get injured, unless you're talking about his ego. His ego might have got a little injured as he threw three interceptions, and that last one was the most costly one, taking points off the board that could at least tie the game for New England. And you said it before, they may still be playing at this stage of the game. But let's go back to Seattle and hear from the Patriots QB.
10: Yeah, I think we had the game under control. You know, I thought we had a good plan to try to just start chipping away and be patient. And, lost patience and costed us. I think it just, decisions that cost us the game, you know, on my part. And

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8: Thursday night from Melbourne Cricket Grounds, we have the team that's going to be in prime time more than anybody else this year, traveling to take on an NFC West rival, the San Francisco 49ers.
9: I know Aaron Donald, like, man, I'm so glad I don't have to take that long flight over there to Australia to play, but also a sigh of relief for the 49ers.
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12: So we have Wednesday night football, Seahawks and the Patriots. We have Thursday night football, the Rams and the 49ers, but it's actually being played on Friday in Melbourne, Australia. Yeah, you figure that out. It's game night here on ESPN Radio, the all-new ESPN app, SiriusXM Channel 80 and TuneIn. 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He's Emmett Golden. I'm Q Myers. One of my big takeaways from this game in Australia, Emmett, is I like the way the 49ers approached it. They left a long time ago.
13: Yeah.
12: Allowed their bodies to get adjusted to Australia, the long 16-hour flight. The Rams were like, hey, man, we did this before. We went to London. We were able to make the trip and then hustle back. So they're going to spend about 30 hours total in Australia. I think that's the wrong approach. But what do I know? I'm in Vegas. You know? I don't travel that far. It's bad for me when I go to Bristol. I'll just throw it out there like that. My traveling skill set is not that good. So, Emmett, we're going to go ahead and go down under.
13: Ooh.
12: Literally go down under at 888-SAY-ESPN, 888-729.

0: think it's fair to the NFC West in general. I think that this is a game that should be, you know, like the Raiders, for example, are playing the Dolphins on Sunday. That's cool, right? Not a divisional game, but like I wouldn't want the Raiders to travel to Australia to take on the Chiefs.
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0: Right.
1: Boom.
0: It's just that simple. But definitely thank you, Cam, for the call from down under in Australia. He's Emmett Golden. I'm Q Myers. Sports Center All Night is coming up next on ESPN Radio and the all-new ESPN app.
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5: May drops back. He's looking to throw. He fires to the back of the end zone. A lob and a catch. The touchdown for the rookie. Raritan gives New England the lead.
6: He gives it to Quan Spike.
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7: 0-1 pitch. Fly ball left center. Got some carry. It's back and gone. Christian Yelich with a three-run home run. And the Brewers jump off.
4: Gearing up for a kickoff from down under.
8: We're fired up, man. This has been such a cool experience. 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You know, it's been a lot of fun, so we're super fired up. We're here.
4: Playoff races tighten up as the baseball season winds down.
7: Luis Perales back to work. First pitch swinging in the air, deep to left center. Young is at the wall. This one going to go. Jackson Merrill with another. A two-run homer in the fifth, and now a lead homer in the seventh.
4: Plus, another American punches their ticket to the semis.
9: Oh, that backhand again comes through for Andreeva, and now she has a match point on her serve.
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10: 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Of course, the semifinals are set in New York. No change atop the AL West. NL West, the injured list could be getting a rather prominent name. That's straight ahead. But Wednesday, we got that football.
11: Patriots, Seahawks. It is a rematch of Super Bowl 60, which Seattle won handedly.
12: We have a game plan that we're going to try to execute it to the best of our ability. And as coaches, we have to do a great job of understanding how the game is being played and being able to adjust because of just being week one.
13: It's the Seattle Seahawks making a bigger statement with a win. And the reason why is because nobody trusts Sam Darnold.
14: This is an extremely injured secondary right now. And I don't know if they've got answers for all the new Patriots receivers.
10: Championship banner unfailed in Seattle. Celebration, though, short-lived, as the Seahawks, as it turned out, would lose quarterback Sam Darnold on their first drive. It's a hip injury. He was taken for a CT scan. Team says it's encouraging but inconclusive. He will have an MRI on Thursday. Meanwhile, it was the Patriots who moved ahead on the scoreboard.
5: Now from the eye, Henry, the fullback. He motions to the left wing. Twin tights on each side. Snap. May drops back. He's looking to throw. He fires to the back of the end zone. A lob and a catch. The touchdown for the rookie. Raritan gives New England the lead.
10: Patriots out in front. They, however, would not be immune to losing players.
5: Wilson snaps it back to May. Seahawks with a blitz and a throw low underneath, and it's knocked down. Good play out on the right side defensively for Seattle.
15: That was a catch.
5: Reach down, and A.J. Brown is grabbing the back of his right knee, if not his right hamstring, and he is in a seated position.
10: 98.5 the Sports Hub. It's an ankle injury. He did not return. The Patriots did have a 10-0 lead in the third quarter. Seattle gets a field goal late in the third, 10-3, heading to the fourth. New England would run into a little bit of trouble trying to add to their lead.
16: May under center. Play fake to Kiner this time. May hits his back foot. He's going to let it fly down the near side. Reaching up, tipping it up, intercepting it. Coming back to the near side. It's Pritchard coming up the near sideline across the 20. The 25, 30, stumbles down to the 35.
10: Seattle getting the ball back. And five plays later, they take advantage.
16: Wilson stays in a tailback. Play fake. Drew looks. Drew throws. Ball is caught. Guess who? JSN breaks the tackle. 30, 25, 20. Who can go? He is. Touchdown. Seahawks. JSN on a quick turn in. Takes it 45 yards. Runs right through the heart of the Patriot defense. And he lances their heart with what JSN does best. He breaks away for a big 6 points, and the Seahawks are

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7: Two receivers left. Shotgun snap to Meg. He's looking right. He's pressured. Off balance throw to the right, and he throws an interception in the end zone. What was he thinking? Ball picked off on the right side of the end zone. Seattle has it with a touchback.
8: You did the thing you don't do. You should have learned from the previous two.
6: Three interceptions in the fourth quarter as the Seahawks rally for their 13-10 win over the Patriots in the season opener, the rematch of the Super Bowl. That third of the three interceptions coming with a half minute to go as Drake Maye picked off in the end zone. Earlier on ESPN Radio, on game night, our Q Myers.
9: Well, one of the things is when you have a defense that's as good as theirs, you don't have to force the issue. Right. You know what I mean? If you have a defense as good as theirs, you can understand that, you know, the game could come to them. So they don't score anything in the first half. They get shut out, right? That just doesn't happen. And they score all their points in the second half, 10 of them coming in the fourth quarter. But they allowed the game to come to them because they were still in it. At halftime, when they're not playing very well, they're still only down one score. You know, mm-hmm. and then New right. England tacks on another field goal, and you feel, okay, another field goal, that's fine, right? We're still right. in this thing. All we got to do is find a way to put any kind of points on the board. Field goal, touchdown,
10: mm-hmm.
9: both would be great, but let's just start putting it together, and they did. And when you don't turn the ball over and you have defense that plays like it does, you're in every single game, regardless if it's Drew Lock in there, who they have a lot of really good feelings about Drew Lock, and they think very highly of Drew Lock.
6: Drew Lock had to come in after Sam Darnold left after the opening drive with a hip injury. He'll have more testing on Thursday. SportsCenter All Night, ESPN Radio. Wednesday, more quarterfinal action at the U.S. Open. Men's top seed, Alexander Zverev, advances. It's a straight set win for him. He moves into the semifinals. First German man in the Open era to reach all four major semifinals in a year. The only player, male or female, to reach all four major semifinals in 2026. He goes in straight sets, so the semifinals are set. The U.S. Open semifinal that's got a lot of eyes on it. The Tiafoe-Shelton semifinal coming up on Friday. ESPN analyst Chris Eubanks.
11: This is going to be an incredible semifinal. And this is there's so many elements to this that I think are going to be fun for fans, especially for me as a former competitor against both of these guys. The fact that this will be their third time playing on Arthur Ashe Stadium at the U.S. Open, I think it's going to add to the intensity. Ben Shelton won the very first matchup against Francis Tiafoe, I believe in the quarterfinals. Francis Tiafoe got his revenge on Ben Shelton the next year. And so I'm excited to see those two do battle. It's going to be an incredible moment. Both guys playing some incredible tennis, but especially Ben Shelton.
3: Yeah.
11: The performance he put on last night to defeat Carlos Alcaraz, some of the best tennis I've seen.
3: This is the first time that we are going to see a black American man, a black man in the final, guaranteed, since Arthur Ashe. It's incredibly special what we see these two gentlemen duking it out for.
11: It gives you chills, right? I mean, the chills you get, just the thing. Two black American men will be competing for a spot in the final in Arthur Ashe Stadium. There's just so many layers to it. You know, we've seen so much representation on the women's side, the champions that have come before, but especially Venus and Serena for this recent generation of wave of young black women who have excelled at the highest level inside Arthur Ashe Stadium. We're getting a matchup of two men, and that's going to be so much fun. I think we're going to see a raucous atmosphere. I don't know who the crowd's going to be cheering for. I mean, it's going to be a very, very special night or day. We'll see how the schedule shakes out, but we're going to see some fun tennis, and we're going to see a lot of big personalities from both guys duking it out, going for it. It's going to be sensational.
6: And Sheldon Francis Tiago.

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4: Shohei Ohtani will land on IL. The Padres, meanwhile, moving past Arizona and into the final wild card spot in the National League. Coco Gauff rallies to advance to the semifinals at the U.S. Open. The defending champs rally in the season opener with defense.
5: Shotgun snap to Mitty. He's looking light. He's pressured. Off balance throw to the right, and he throws an interception in the end zone. What was he thinking? Ball picked off on the right side of the end zone.
6: Trying to be aggressive and obviously win the football game, but not reckless. And again, you don't get any do-overs, but we'll have to learn from it and stick together. Never just about one guy. I think everybody knows that by now.
7: You've got to know when you can make that throw, when you can't. Are you physically able to make that throw or not? And it's just one of those he's going to want to have back.
4: Seahawks defense coming up with the win over the Patriots, 98.5 the Sports Hub, after Seattle rallies past New England to take the lead.
8: Wilson stays in a tailback. Play fake. Drew looks. Drew throws. Ball is caught. Guess who? JSN breaks the tackle. 30, 25, 20. Who can go? He is. Touchdown. Seahawks. JSN on a quick turn in. Takes it 45 yards. Runs right through the heart of the Patriot defense. And he lances their heart with what JSN does best. He breaks away for a big 6 points, and the Seahawks are a point away for tying this one up.
4: Tie it up they did, and then took the lead on a field goal. Jackson Smith and Jigba, 8 catches, 122 yards, and that touchdown. 10th game with 100 yards receiving since the start of last season. That's the most in the NFL. Got the ball from Drew Lock, who threw for 187 yards in relief of Sam Darnold, who exited the game after being sacked on the final play of Seattle's opening drive and did not return. He'll have an MRI on his hip on Thursday. Drew Lock coming in. Seattle gets the win.
9: It's the same thing every week. It's don't know when my number is going to get called. I've done everything up to this point, from elementary school, middle school, high school, college, to be ready for moments like this. It'd be a shame if I wasn't ready. Prep, prep, prep, be ready. Like, it's going to be the first drive, which it ironically ended up being that tonight. But, man, take care of the football. I know what kind of defense we have. I know the weapons we have on offense. Take care of the football. Put in these guys' hands. Let them make plays, and we'll see what the scoreboard looks like at the end of it.
10: You talk about from elementary school on, but this is a different night. Number one, it's a Wednesday. Number two, they're showing banners, right, and rings, and you all are the reigning champs. No one can take what's yours, but I have to believe it's different in terms of the nerve.

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6: Underwood takes the snap. He's going to let it go. This one's coming down in the end zone. It is caught! Touchdown! Wolverines!
7: This game will go down in history, Michigan history. I don't know if it's in a positive way, but it'll go down in history for certain.
5: Michigan got a do-over last weekend, took advantage of it, escaped with the win over Western Michigan. That's how it is in the books. Few convinced that the Wolverines won the game. This week, it's a matchup with Oklahoma. Michigan coach Kyle Whittingham wants to see his guys be more physical.
7: We need to be more violent overall. The running backs starts there, but more finishing blocks. We got to finish the blocks better. And we will be ramping up the intensity in certain drills in practice.
5: Physicality. Better quarterback play as well. Whittingham was asked this week about Bryce Underwood's status as quarterback.

0: 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It's a showdown at the Big House. After a controversial Week 1 win, Michigan welcomes the 11th-ranked Oklahoma Sooners.
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0: 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The NFL officially kicks off the season with a Super Bowl 60 rematch.
17: May drops back. He's looking to throw. He fires to the back of the end zone. A lot of a catch. The touchdown for the rookie. Raritan gives New England the lead.
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0: The league-leading Brewers take on the Cubs in an NL Central showdown.
19: 0-1 pitch. Fly ball left center. Got some carry. It's back and gone. Christian Yelich with a three-run home run, and the Brewers jump off.
0: Gearing up for a kickoff from down under.
20: We're fired up, man. This has been such a cool experience. Obviously, there's a lot of question marks when you hear you're playing in Australia. You know, it's been a lot of fun, so we're super fired up. We're here.
0: Playoff races tighten up as the baseball season winds down.
19: Here's Perales back to work. First pitch swinging in the air, deep to left center. Young is at the wall. This one gonna go! Jackson Merrill with another. A two-run homer in the fifth, and now a lead homer in the seventh.
0: Plus, another American punches their ticket to the semis.
19: Oh, that backhand again comes through for Andreeva, and now she has a match point on her serve.
0: From the worldwide headquarters of ESPN, this is SportsCenter All Night.

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4: Two receivers left. Shotgun snap to Mayo. He's looking right. He's pressured. Off balance throw to the right, and he throws an interception in the end zone. What was he thinking? Ball picked off on the right side of the end zone. Seattle has it for the touchback.
5: You did the thing you don't do. You should have learned from the previous two.
3: Three interceptions in the fourth quarter as the Seahawks rally for their 13-10 win over the Patriots in the season opener, the rematch of the Super Bowl. That third of the three interceptions coming with a half minute to go as Drake Maye picked off in the end zone. Earlier on ESPN Radio, on game night, our Q Myers.
6: Well, one of the things is when you have a defense that's as good as theirs, you don't have to force the issue. Right. You know what I mean? If you have a defense as good as theirs, you can understand that, you know, the game could come to them. So they don't score anything in the first half. They get shut out, right? That just doesn't happen. And they score all their points in the second half, 10 of them coming in the fourth quarter. But they allowed the game to come to them because they were still in it. At halftime, when they're not playing very well, they're still only down one score, you know, and then New England tacks on another field goal, and you feel, okay, another field goal, that's fine, right? We're still in this thing. All we got to do is find a way to put any kind of points on the board. Field goal, touchdown, both would be great, but let's just start putting it together, and they did. And when you don't turn the ball over and you have defense that plays like it does, you're in every single game, regardless if it's Drew Lock in there, who they have a lot of really good feelings about Drew Lock, and they think very highly of Drew Lock.
3: Drew Lock had to come in after Sam Darnold left after the opening drive with a hip injury. He'll have more testing on Thursday. SportsCenter All Night, ESPN Radio. Wednesday, more quarterfinal action at the U.S. Open. Men's top seed, Alexander Zverev, advances. It's a straight set win for him. He moves into the semifinals. First German man in the Open era to reach all four major semifinals in a year. The only player, male or female, to reach all four major semifinals in 2026. He goes in straight sets. So the semifinals are set. The U.S. Open semifinal that's got a lot of eyes on it. The Tiafoe-Shelton semifinal coming up on Friday. ESPN analyst Chris Eubanks.
7: This is going to be an incredible semifinal. And this is there's so many elements to this that I think are going to be fun for fans, especially for me as a former competitor against both of these guys. The fact that this will be their third time playing on Arthur Ashe Stadium at the U.S. Open, I think it's going to add to the intensity. Ben Shelton won the very first matchup against Francis Tiafoe, I believe in the quarterfinals. Francis Tiafoe got his revenge on Ben Shelton the next year. And so I'm excited to see those two do battle. It's going to be an incredible moment. Both guys playing some incredible tennis, but especially Ben Shelton.
8: Yeah.
7: The performance he put on last night to defeat Carlos Alcaraz, some of the best tennis I've seen.
8: This is the first time that we are going to see a black American man, a black man in the final, guaranteed, since Arthur Ashe. It's incredibly special what we see these two gentlemen duking it out for.
7: It gives you chills, right? I mean, the chills you get, just the thing. Two black American men will be competing for a spot in the final in Arthur Ashe Stadium. There's just so many layers to it. You know, we've seen so much representation on the women's side, the champions that have come before, but especially Venus and Serena for this recent generation of wave of young black women who have excelled at the highest level inside Arthur Ashe Stadium. We're getting a matchup of two men, and that's going to be so much fun. I think we're going to see a raucous atmosphere. I don't know who the crowd's going to be cheering for. I mean, it's going to be a very, very special night or day. We'll see how the schedule shakes out, but we're going to see some fun tennis, and we're going to see a lot of big personalities from both guys duking it out going forward. It's going to be sensational.
3: Ben Shelton, Francis Tiafoe in the semis on

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4: Shohei Ohtani will land on IL. The Padres, meanwhile, moving past Arizona and into the final wild card spot in the National League. Coco Gauff rallies to advance to the semifinals at the U.S. Open. The defending champs rally in the season opener with defense.
5: Shotgun snap to Medic. He's looking light. He's pressured off balance, throw to the right, and he throws an interception in the end zone. What was he thinking? Ball picked off on the right side of the end zone.
6: Trying to be aggressive and obviously win the football game, but not reckless. And again, you don't get any do-overs, but we'll have to learn from it and stick together. Never just about one guy. I think everybody knows that by now.
7: You've got to know when you can make that throw, when you can't. Are you physically able to make that throw or not? And it's just one of those he's going to want to have back.
4: Seahawks defense coming up with the win over the Patriots, 98-5 the Sports Hub, after Seattle rallies past New England to take the lead.
8: Wilson stays in a tailback. Play fake. Drew looks. Drew throws. Ball is caught. Guess who? JSN breaks the tackle. 30, 25, 20. Who can go? He is. Touchdown! Seahawks! JSN on a quick turn in. Takes it 45 yards. Runs right through the heart of the Patriot defense. And he lances their heart with what JSN does best. He breaks away for a big 6 points, and the Seahawks are a point away for tying this one up.
4: Tie it up they did, and then took the lead on a field goal. Jackson Smith and Jigba, 8 catches, 122 yards, and that touchdown. 10th game with 100 yards receiving since the start of last season. That's the most in the NFL. Got the ball from Drew Locke, who threw for 187 yards. In relief of Sam Darnold, who exited the game after being sacked on the final play of Seattle's opening drive and did not return. He'll have an MRI on his hip on Thursday. Drew Locke coming in. Seattle gets the win.
9: It's the same thing every week. It's don't know when my number is going to get called. I've done everything up to this point, from elementary school, middle school, high school, college, to be ready for moments like this. It'd be a shame if I wasn't ready. Prep, be ready, like it's going to be the first drive, which it ironically ended up being that tonight. But man, take care of the football. I know what kind of defense we have. I know the weapons we have on offense. Take care of the football, put in these guys' hands, let them make plays, and we'll see what the scoreboard looks like at the end of it.
10: You talk about from elementary school on, but this is a different night. Number one, it's a Wednesday. Number two, they're showing banners, right, and rings, and you all are the reigning champs. No one can take what's yours. But I have to believe it's different in terms of the nerves and the emotions. Am I right about that? Did it feel different in that respect?
9: Yeah, I mean, this place was rocking. The 12s never, they're always ready to go. But I will say, you know, there might have been a freshman like B team on a Wednesday. So there was the kind of familiarity there of playing on a Wednesday. But no, man, it was different in here. It was different in here tonight. Just the feeling, like you said, the banner, little rematch. They wanted to get after us. We wanted to get after them. It was fun. It was a fun time.
10: When you go up to the line of scrimmage and you see 11 out there and there's no one near him, what goes through the mind, Drew?

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6: Underwood takes the snap. He's going to let it go. This one's coming down in the end zone. It is caught! Touchdown!
7: This game will go down in history, Michigan history. I don't know if it's in a positive way, but it'll go down in history for certain.
5: Michigan got a do-over last week and took advantage of it, escaped with the win over Western Michigan. That's how it is in the books. Few convinced that the Wolverines won the game. This week, it's a matchup with Oklahoma. Michigan coach Kyle Whittingham wants to see his guys be more physical.
7: We need to be more violent overall. The running backs starts there, but more finishing blocks. We got to finish the blocks better. And we will be ramping up the intensity in certain drills in practice.
5: Physicality, better quarterback play as well. Whittingham was asked this week about Bryce Underwood's status as quarterback, and he said, quote, "He's our quarterback right now. It's not something infinite." ESPN analyst Dusty Dvorak.
8: There's been so much focus on Bryce Underwood. Has he regressed? He did not play well at the quarterback position. But the one thing we thought about this Michigan team would be their ability to win the line of scrimmage and run the football. And that didn't happen. You heard Kyle Whittingham say it there. They've got to do a better job sustaining blocks and then be.

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12: 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The NFL officially kicks off the season with a Super Bowl 60 rematch.
13: May drops back. He's looking to throw. He fires to the back of the end zone. A catch. The touchdown for the rookie. Raritan gives New England the lead.
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15: 0-1 pitch. Fly ball left center. Got some carry. It's back and gone. Christian Yelich with a three-run home run. And the Brewers jump off.
12: Gearing up for a kickoff from down under.
16: We're fired up, man. This has been such a cool experience. Obviously, there's a lot of question marks when you hear you're playing in Australia. You know, it's been a lot of fun, so we're super fired up. We're here.
12: Playoff races tighten up as the baseball season winds down.
15: Here's Perales back to work. First pitch swinging in the air, deep to left center. Young is at the wall. This one gonna go! Jackson Merrill with another. A two-run homer in the fifth, and now a lead homer in the seventh.
12: Plus, another American punches their ticket to the semis.
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17: 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Of course, the semifinals are set in New York. No change atop the AL West. NL West, the injured list could be getting a rather prominent name. That's straight ahead. But Wednesday, we got that football.
18: Patriots, Seahawks.

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8: 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The NFL officially kicks off the season with a Super Bowl 60 rematch.
9: May drops back. He's looking to throw. He fires to the back of the end zone. A lob and a catch. The touchdown for the rookie. Raritan gives New England the lead.
10: He just hits a quad spike.
8: The league-leading Brewers take on the Cubs in an NL Central showdown.
11: 0-1 pitch. Fly ball left center. Got some carry. It's back and gone. Christian Yelich with a three-run home run. And the Brewers jump off.
8: Gearing up for a kickoff from down under.
12: We're fired up, man. This has been such a cool experience. Obviously, there's a lot of question marks when you hear you're playing in Australia. You know, it's been a lot of fun, so we're super fired up. We're here.
8: Playoff races tighten up as the baseball season winds down.
13: Here's Perales back to work. First pitch swinging in the air, deep to left center. Young is at the wall. This one gonna go! Jackson Merrill with another. A two-run homer in the fifth, and now a lead homer in the seventh.
8: Plus, another American punches their ticket to the semis.
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15: 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Of course, the semifinals are set in New York. No change atop the AL West. NL West, the injured list could be getting a rather prominent name. That's straight ahead. But Wednesday, we got that football.
16: Patriots, Seahawks. It is a rematch of Super Bowl 60, which Seattle won handedly.
17: We have a game plan that we're going to try to execute it to the best of our ability. And as coaches, we have to do a great job of understanding how the game is being played and being able to adjust because of just being week one.
18: It's the Seattle Seahawks making a bigger statement with a win. And the reason why is because nobody trusts Sam Darnold.
19: This is an extremely injured secondary right now. And I don't know if they've got answers for all of the new Patriots receivers.
15: Championship banner unfailed in Seattle. The celebration, though, short-lived, as the Seahawks, as it turned out, would lose quarterback Sam Darnold on their first drive. It's a hip injury. He was taken for a CT scan. Team says it's encouraging but inconclusive. He will have an MRI on Thursday. Meanwhile, it was the Patriots who moved ahead on the scoreboard.
9: Now from the eye, Henry, the fullback. He motions to the left wing. Twin tights on each side. Stack. May drop back. He's looking.

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5: Two receivers left. Shotgun snap to Mehdi. He's looking right. He's pressured. Off balance, throw to the right, and he throws an interception in the end zone.
6: Oh, it is.
5: What was he thinking? Ball picked off on the right side of the end zone. Seattle has it with a touchback.
7: You did the thing you don't do. You should have learned from the previous two.
4: Three interceptions in the fourth quarter as the Seahawks rally for their 13-10 win over the Patriots in the season opener, the rematch of the Super Bowl. That third of the three interceptions coming with a half minute to go as Drake Maye picked off in the end zone. Earlier on ESPN Radio, on game night, our Q Myers.
8: Well, one of the things is when you have a defense that's as good as theirs, you don't have to force the issue. Right. You know what I mean? If you have a defense that's as good as theirs, you can understand that, you know, the game could come to them. So they don't score anything in the first half. They get shut out, right? That just doesn't happen. And they score all their points in the second half, 10 of them coming in the fourth quarter. But they allowed the game to come to them because they were still in it. At halftime, when they're not playing very well, they're still only down one score, you know, and then New England tacks on another field goal and you feel, okay, another field goal, that's fine, right? We're still in this thing. All we got to do is find a way to put any kind of points on the board. Field goal, touchdown, both would be great, but let's just start putting it together. And they did. And when you don't turn the ball over and you have defense that plays like it does, you're in every single game, regardless if it's Drew Lock in there, who they have a lot of really good feelings about Drew Lock, and they think very highly of Drew Lock.
4: Drew Lock had to come in after Sam Darnold left after the opening drive with a hip injury. He'll have more testing on Thursday. SportsCenter All Night, ESPN Radio. Wednesday, more quarterfinal action at the U.S. Open. Men's top seed, Alexander Zverev, advances. It's a straight set win for him. He moves into the semifinals, first German man in the Open era to reach all four major semifinals in a year. The only player, male or female, to reach all four major semifinals in 2026. He goes in straight sets, so the semifinals are set. The U.S. Open semifinal that's got a lot of eyes on it. The Tiafoe-Shelton semifinal coming up on Friday. ESPN analyst Chris Eubanks.
9: This is going to be an incredible semifinal, and this is there's so many elements to this that I think are going to be fun for fans, especially for me as a former competitor against both of these guys. The fact that this will be their third time playing on Arthur Ashe Stadium at the U.S. Open, I think it's going to add to the intensity. Ben Shelton won the very first matchup against Francis Tiafoe, I believe in the quarterfinals. Francis Tiafoe got his revenge on Ben Shelton the next year, and so I'm excited to see those two do battle. It's going to be an incredible moment. Both guys playing some incredible tennis, but especially Ben Shelton.
10: Yeah.
9: The performance he put on last night to defeat Carlos Alcaraz, some of the best tennis I've seen.
10: This is the first time that we are going to see a black American man, a black man in the final, guaranteed, since Arthur Ashe. It's incredibly special what we see these two gentlemen duking it out for.
9: It gives you chills, right? I mean, the chills you get just the thing. Two black American men will be competing for a spot in the final in Arthur Ashe Stadium. There's just so many layers to it. You know, we've seen so much representation on the women's side, the champions that have come before, but especially Venus and Serena for this recent generation of wave of young black women who have excelled at the highest level inside Arthur Ashe Stadium. We're getting a matchup of two men, and that's going to be so much fun. I think we're going to see a raucous atmosphere. I don't know who the crowd's going to be cheering for. I mean, it's going to be a very, very special night or day. We'll see how the schedule shakes out, but we're going to see some fun tennis, and we're going to see a lot of big personalities from both guys duking it out going forward. It's going to be sensational.
4: And Sheldon, Francis Tiafoe in the semis on Friday. You'll see it.

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2: Shohei Ohtani will land on IL. The Padres, meanwhile, moving past Arizona and into the final wild card spot in the National League. Coco Gauff rallies to advance to the semifinals at the U.S. Open. The defending champs rally in the season opener with defense.
3: Shotgun snap to left. He's looking right. He's pressured off balance to the right, and he throws an interception in the end zone. What was he thinking? Ball picked off on the right side of the end zone.
4: Trying to be aggressive and obviously win the football game, but not reckless. And again, you don't get any do-overs, but we'll have to learn from it and stick together. Never just about one guy. I think everybody knows that by now.
5: You've got to know when you can make that throw, when you can't. Are you physically able to make that throw or not? And it's just one of those he's going to want to have back.
2: Seahawks defense coming up with the win over the Patriots, 98-5 the Sports Hub, after Seattle rallies past New England to take the lead.
6: Wilson stays in a tailback. Play fake. Drew looks. Drew throws. Ball is caught. Guess who? JSN breaks the tackle. 30, 25, 20. Who can go? He is. Touchdown. Seahawks. JSN on a quick turn in. Takes it 45 yards. Runs right through the heart of the Patriot defense. And he lances their heart with what JSN does best. He breaks away for a big 6 points, and the Seahawks were a point away for tying this one up.
2: Tie it up they did, and then took the lead on a field goal. Jackson Smith and Jigba, 8 catches, 122 yards, and that touchdown. 10th game with 100 yards receiving since the start of last season. That's the most in the NFL. Got the ball from Drew Lock, who threw for 187 yards. In relief of Sam Darnold, who exited the game after being sacked on the final play of Seattle's opening drive and did not return. He'll have an MRI on his hip on Thursday. Drew Lock coming in. Seattle gets the win.
7: It's the same thing every week. It's don't know when my number's going to get called. I've done everything up to this point, from elementary school, middle school, high school, college, to be ready for moments like this. It'd be a shame if I wasn't ready. Prep, be ready, like it's going to be the first drive, which ironically ended up being that tonight. But man, take care of the football. I know what kind of defense we have. I know the weapons we have on offense. Take care of the football, put in these guys' hands, let them make plays, and we'll see what the scoreboard looks like at the end of it.
8: You talk about from elementary school on, but this is a different night. Number one, it's a Wednesday. Number two, they're showing banners, right, and rings, and you all are the reigning champs. No one can take what's yours. But I have to believe it's different in terms of the nerves and the emotions. Am I right about that? Did it feel different in that respect?
7: Yeah, I mean, this place was rocking. The 12s never, they're always ready to go. But I will say, you know, there might have been a freshman like B team on a Wednesday. So there was the kind of familiarity there of playing on a Wednesday. But no, man, it was different in here. It was different in here tonight. Just the feeling, like you said, the banner, little rematch. They wanted to get after us. We wanted to get after them. It was fun. It was a fun time.
8: When you go up to the line of scrimmage and you see 11 out there and

0: guessed unlikely what he was actually playing. Born and raised on the Canadian prairie in Saskatchewan, he was a fairly obscure defenseman in the WHA and NHL. Far from a star. But then, in 1992, Melrose was hired as the head coach of the Los Angeles Kings. He was just 35.
1: Well, I hope you guys will start realizing we can beat anybody.
0: He'd never coached a game in the NHL. At the time, he was a minor league coach in the Red Wings system, an up-and-comer. But as soon as he took over, the Kings, led by number 99 himself, started winning. And that first year, they went all the way to the Stanley Cup final. But within a couple of years of the 93 finals, which Los Angeles lost to Montreal, Melrose found his true calling.
2: Bill Pito along with Barry Melrose. What's going on?
3: Not much, but I am going to have a lot better preseason and regular season than I had last year, I promise you.
0: On TV, Barry was, from day one, Barry. The same guy. No mask, no artifice.
4: My girlfriend. Come on back. Not that bad.
5: Man, should have got into the Gretzky stories quicker.
0: And his showman side shined through. But when it came to his commentary, true to his upbringing on a farm, Melrose had no time for baloney. He told it like it was.
6: Pittsburgh's struggling right now. They're a fragile team. They didn't play well at the end of the season. They didn't play particularly well in this game, game one.
0: Without pandering, without talking down to fans, without sugarcoating, Melrose brought the game to life for millions of fans, taking them inside the sport. Oh yes, the hair helped. The hair was beloved on its own terms.
7: Your hair, what's it called? Do you have a name for it?
8: I just call it the mully, but a lot of the other guys call it the Barry Melrose.
7: Oh, I like that.
8: I try to pull it back.
7: That's good.
0: And Barry loved the hair, too. If there's a mullet hall of fame, Barry would be a first ballot enshrinee. You see, hockey is more than a game. It's a community transcending borders. And Barry Melrose, on TV, was the leader of that community, from the farm to the pinnacle of the sport. Melrose stood for everything that is good and great about hockey. And as much as the game gave him, he gave back. When his illness, his Parkinson's, became public, there was an outpouring of love and support.
9: Barry Melrose, cool as a rule.
10: Barry Melrose was 70. 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
6: Underwood takes the snap. He's going to let it go. This one's coming down in the end zone. It is caught! Touchdown!
7: This game will go down in history, Michigan history. I don't know if it's in a positive way, but it'll go down in history for certain.
5: Michigan got a do-over last week and took advantage of it, escaped with the win over Western Michigan. That's how it is in the books. Few convinced that the Wolverines won the game. This week, it's a matchup with Oklahoma. Michigan coach Kyle Whittingham wants to see his guys be more physical.
7: We need to be more violent overall. The running backs starts there, but more finishing blocks. We got to finish blocks better. And we will be ramping up the intensity in certain drills in practice.
5: Physicality, better quarterback play as well. Whittingham was asked this week about Bryce Underwood's status as quarterback, and he said, quote, "He's our quarterback right now. It's not something infinite." ESPN analyst Dusty Dvorak.
8: There's been so much focus on Bryce Underwood. Has he regressed? He did not play well at the quarterback position. But the one thing we thought about this Michigan team would be their ability to win the line of scrimmage and run the football. And that didn't happen. You heard Kyle Whittingham say it there. They've got to do a better job sustaining blocks and then being able to make guys miss. Jordan Marshall and Savion Hyder, who is this ballyhooed recruit, they combined for 59 yards on the ground against Western Michigan. I can assure you, this will be one of the best defenses in college football that comes to Ann Arbor on Saturday. A lot's going to be talked about Bryce Underwood, but the key to this game for Michigan is blocking that Oklahoma front that has got NFL talent all over the place. They dismantled UTEP in that game. They pitched a shutout, 10 tackles for loss and 4 sacks. There was some missed tackling that Coach Venables was not happy about, but this is a big task for Michigan, and it's not about Underwood for me. It's about getting those running backs going.
5: Michigan, Oklahoma, we have it for you on ESPN Radio. Saturday, our coverage begins at 11:30 Eastern. Back to baseball, Yankees, a 6-1 win over the Rockies. George Lombard Jr., Grand Slam, second youngest in Yankees history with a Grand Slam. Mickey Mantle did too as a 20-year-old in 1952. Wild card, Guardians, a 9-5 loss to the Orioles. Blue Jays, though, lose to the Athletics 2-0, while the Rangers fall to the Mariners 3-2. So the Guardians still have a one-game lead on Toronto and a game-and-a-half lead on Texas in the for that third wild card spot.
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0: swung on, hit deep right field, it is gone! Kyle Schwarber with his 10th career Grand Slam! Home run number 44 on the season. It is 11-6 Phillies.
1: Number three.
2: Brewers, for the second time this season, complete a sweep of Chicago. WTMJ.
3: 0-1 pitch, fly ball left center. Got some carry. It's back and gone. Christian Yelich with a three-run home run, and the Brewers jump all over the Cubs.
1: Number two.
2: In Seattle, Seahawks celebrate their Super Bowl championship, then rally in the fourth. Seattle Sports, 7:10 a.m.
4: Play fake. Drew looks. Drew throws. Ball is caught. Guess who? JSN breaks the tackle. 30, 25, 20. Who can go? He is. Touchdown. Seahawks. JSN. On a quick turn in. Takes it 45 yards. Runs right through the heart of the Patriot defense. And he lances their heart with what JSN does best.
1: Number one.
2: After tying it up and taking the lead on a field goal,
4: Stevenson in the backfield, May, shotgun snap, looks to the end zone. Now he wants to throw it up for grabs. He does. It's intercepted. Did he keep his toes in? Did he keep his toes in? He did. It's intercepted in the end zone. Holy catfish. The third pick of the night by the Seahawks. And it's Josh Jones.
2: Seahawks able to rally from 10 points down and then have the defense close it out. Coach Mike McDonald.
5: You think about all the things going on. I think the fourth play, we lost Sam, you know, first time play caller. 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Truly everybody on board, but we can get so much better very quickly.
2: Drew Lock coming off the bench, taking over for Sam Darnold, who suffered a hip injury on the opening drive. Magnetic Resonance Imaging is slated for today. That's going to do it for SportsCenter All Night. I'm Jay Reynolds. It's Thursday, September 10th, birthday of Randy Johnson. The Hall of Fame pitcher is 63. Huge weekend of football headed our way. Evan, Canty, Michelle getting us prepped. Unsportsmanlike is next. It's ESPN Radio.
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7: And the Seahawks come from behind, trailing 10-0 to win over the Patriots. A fifth straight regular season win for Seattle over New England. But in the end, a very difficult night for the Patriots.
8: We didn't win the football game in the second half. 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We didn't do that.
9: We had the game under control. 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
10: 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The call last night, Seattle with just a phenomenal win at home. Sam Darnold leaves the game after five plays. Mike McDonald, head coach, post-game said, great news, hip not fractured, but he is injured. Drew Lock did his job. That defense is phenomenal. 13-10, they beat New England, who blew a 10-0 lead in the game. Drake May, three interceptions. He was awful, and that may be kind, in the fourth quarter of this game. Aloha, Michelle Smallman, Chris Canty, Evan Cohen with you. Good morning, everybody. How are we doing?
11: You never want to be mentioned with Jameis Winston in terms of how you play in the fourth quarter with multiple interceptions and multiple sacks. Not a good thing for Drake May. And that last interception, you just wish that he would play on schedule. I can understand taking a shot, but throwing the ball late into the end zone the way that he did, he gave Josh Jobe an opportunity to get some get back for the DPI that he had earlier in the game that led to the first touchdown for New England. Mm-hmm. I just wish that Drake made a different decision, throw the football away, live to fight another day. In worst case scenario, take the points, take the field goal, and play for overtime. Extending the game is not a bad way to go.
12: No.
11: When the other team's starting quarterback is out.
12: Correct.
11: So the more football you play, in theory, the better chance that you have of winning. And it feels like Drake May lost his patience, admittedly so, in the post-game press conference. And those types of mistakes will come back to bite you.
12: Yeah, you're in field goal range. You just have to make the right decision. And as you said in the post-game press conference, he said it. It was unacceptable. He was not great down the stretch in that game. And that Seattle defense, that home environment, that wears on you. And it felt like it got to Drake May last night.
10: Well, you guys referenced it. That post-game press conference with the Patriots quarterback, Drake May, who was terrible down the stretch. 23 of 33, 178, a touchdown, three interceptions. Did carry the ball seven times for 47 yards. He was good running the football. They should have run more than passed with him at times last night. Here is the aforementioned Patriots quarterback postgame on how he performed in the loss to Seattle.
9: He lost patience and costed us. I think it just, you know, decisions that cost us the game, you know, on my part and my end. And, you know, I vowed to myself to be better and realize it's, you know, it's a long season, but at the same time, you can't have those. You can't have those, and it's unacceptable, and I know that, you're getting back to work because, you know, that wasn't, you know, how I play football and how I want to represent, you know, my game and, you know, playing quarterback for the Patriots.
10: Yeah, he was infuriating, honestly. Mm-hmm. As a Pats fan, I don't know what happened to me last night. Like, I was almost more annoyed last night than I was after the Super Bowl. And here's
12: why.
10: Not because of the significance, obviously. You knew the Super Bowl was a no contest pretty early. Like, they were not matched, evenly matched teams. But when Darnold goes out you become an evenly matched team in

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9: I think the single best thing for the Rams this year would be to lose the first game of the season.
10: This is why people shake nerds.
9: Yeah, I don't. I mean,
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14: Earlier this week with us on Tuesday, go back on the podcast and listen to him destroy me. We have all on this show been so fascinated by all of the sound bites coming out of both the Niners and Rams getting ready for tonight's game. Kyle Shanahan walking through what day he thought it was, not knowing what day it was. All of the travel relative to which team is more, quote-unquote, right in how they went about getting there, the Niners or the Rams. Raheem Morris, the Niners defensive coordinator, missing his 50th birthday because he left on September 2nd, arrived on September 4th, Australia time date, and his birthday is September 3rd, so he never experienced that. We need to dive into what is happening there and how it's going to be operated tonight. Well, Lori Horesh, ESPN Australia and New Zealand, host of NFL Afters, joins us now in Australia. Okay, what day and time is it right now? Because for us, it's Thursday, September 10th at 6:33 a.m. Eastern time.
15: Well, it's a pleasure to join you. 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
5: One of the significant storylines to come out of Seattle's victory, as you undoubtedly know, 5 plays into the opening drive, Sam Darnold on a 3rd and 6, taken down by Draymond Jones, and Darnold limped off the field, went to the locker room, sent to Harborview Medical Center to undergo a CT scan on his hip.
6: At this point, we were able to rule out a fracture, so there's some more tests to be done.
7: It's tough losing 14. I mean, he's the head of the snake.
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9: 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So we've discussed the Patriots side of things. A terrible loss for them last night. A tremendous win for the Seattle Seahawks. And you sit there and say, what do you mean tremendous win? They're the Super Bowl champs. It's game one. Who cares? Let's talk to me in January and February. Well, 13-10, you win by 3 points when Sam Darnold gets hurt on the 5th play of the game, and you're down 10-0, and you force 3 interceptions from the runner-up for the MVP and the team that won the AFC. Yeah, I feel like it is totally reasonable to say that the defending champs in week one had an absolutely phenomenal victory. Do you guys agree with that? Or is that overstating it because of the chance?
10: Oh, that's an outstanding team win. No question about it.
9: Yeah. Okay.
10: That's attributed to the coaching staff, Michael McDonald. We got to shout out new offensive coordinator Brian Flory, who did a tremendous job of pivoting when his starting quarterback went down after the first series. Didn't put too much on Drew Lock. Gave him opportunities to impact the game. Got the ball to difference makers in Cooper Kupp and Jaxon Smith-Njigba, as well as Jadarian Price. I thought they did a phenomenal job of putting him in situations that allowed him to play within himself while still allowing the offense to operate on schedule. So I thought it was a really, really good team win. And, of course, we know with the Seattle Seahawks, it starts with the dark side. It starts with that defense. Mm-hmm. Sets the tone. They were always going to keep that game close. New England wasn't going to run away with the lead and hide. And gave that offense, gave Drew Lock just enough time to figure things out and to find a way to win.
11: Yeah, that's championship muscle memory, as we were saying earlier in the show. That defense knows what they're capable of, and the last team they faced was the team on the field last night when they were in confetti against the New England Patriots. You could panic when your starting quarterback who just won you a Super Bowl goes down, and they did not panic. Drew Lock did not panic. Even though it looked a bit stagnant early on, he was able to maintain his composure. He was able to make the plays when his team needed him to. And he had the right game plan. Just throw it to JSN. And Jadarian Price was amazing. When you think about the Seattle Seahawks team, that was one of the questions we had about them as they try to repeat as Super Bowl champions. What's that run game going to be like? Kenneth Walker goes to the Kansas City Chiefs. Zach Charbonnet begins the season on the PUP list, out for the first 4 games. What is Jadarian Price going to look like? He was great last night. 52 yards, 10 carries. He looked like he had been there before. So this is a team that knows who they are. And when something really bad happened early on in that game, they could have panicked and they didn't.
9: It's such an interesting thing because, like, when you think about in a workplace setting, if somebody were to say, like, no, you do it. It's like, well, what's wrong with this person? Why are they pawning off their work? Like, what do you mean you do it? Drew Lock took the, well, you do it approach. And it was the perfect approach. Like, I'm Drew Lock. You're JSN. You do it. And it was the exact, like, on that.

0: comes to something like that, that type of injury, the mechanics behind the injury when Dre Jones fell on him, it didn't look good, right? Especially knowing that Sam Darnold was out for the remainder of the game. So hopefully the MRI comes back clean, and we're talking about Sam Darnold being back sooner rather than later.
1: Agreed. And they were, again, all the credit in the world to Seattle. They were awesome. Championship caliber win. You need to have that pedigree in order to win a game like that last night, and they were tremendous in their win against New England. People could say, what do you mean? They only scored 13 points. It was an ugly game. Yeah, they were without their starting quarterback, and the defending AFC champs with the runner-up for MVP had a 10-0 lead, and they forced that guy into three fourth quarter interceptions to win a game. I am going to tip my cap to them, my lids cap to them, and I am going to give them all the credit in the world. All right, that's positive, right? Small's going to give us a negative coming up. Regression watch? Mm-mm. A Michelle's madness on regression watch went from positive now to negative. Give us another positive now with the wellness company, Smalls.
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16: 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Tournament style, teams on regression watch this year. So we're one game into the season. We have game two tonight, and already you have to spin it negatively. Did you come up? There's no way you came up with this. Nuno probably pitched this to you. It's a negative spin on the beginning of the season. It had to have come from Nuno.
17: No, it was Cam.
16: Cam!
18: Just trying to bring some negativity out of Michelle, you know? Too much sunshine and butterflies.
16: Yeah, she's too glass half full sometimes. I agree with you.
14: I have been accused of that before.
16: Really? Wow.
18: Michelle's H2O czar. I'm trying to make sure she drinks water, so holding her accountable for many things here.
14: He's my hydration accountability buddy.
18: And she has drank no water today so far.
16: She's got 75 coffees. Other drinks on the table here.
19: We've had an interesting 48 hours.
14: We also didn't get to bed till about midnight last night because of the game up at 4. Quick turnaround.
18: All the more reason for water.
14: Or
19: we had two
14: coffee.
19: Late nights in a row in the middle
14: Trivia
19: of the week.
14: Trivia was late? Quick turnaround?
18: Yeah, good thing there's no game tonight.
16: Tonight's even later.
14: I know.
16: And it starts 15 minutes later.
14: Right? I can't. Let's not think about it. We're lucky to have football back.
16: Sounds like you feel that way. Okay,
14: We are lucky to have football back. However... There are some teams that had success last year that could be primed to take a step back.
19: Okay.
14: That is where we find ourselves with Michelle's Madness today. Teams on regression watch for the 2026 NFL season. So let's get to our first matchup, guys. Number one overall seed, the Chicago Bears.
19: Oh, boy.
14: They had a great year last year. Double-digit wins. They won the division, won a home playoff game against their hated rivals, the Green Bay Packers. However, a lot of fourth-quarter matchup for Caleb Williams. The book is out on them. They have a tougher schedule. Can they repeat this success? They are number one on the list. And they go against the aforementioned Green Bay Packers, our 8th seed. 9-7 last year. They came in second place in the NFC North, but with Micah Parsons and Josh Jacobs out for the beginning of the season, well, Josh Jacobs.

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0: the end of the decade, yeah.
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3: Angel hair is great. 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
1: I think it's better than little pasta.
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0: That's disrespectful.
1: I like a delicate noodle.
0: Smalls Angelotti.
1: Oh, very good.
0: That's outstanding.
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1: Angelotti, very good.
0: Angelotti.
1: It's like a little tiny
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0: Yeah, exactly.
1: Very good.
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0: Good morning. It's 7 a.m. here on Thursday, September 10th. Today in Baton Rouge, you can expect rain in the afternoon with a high of around 88. On today's show, we'll talk about LSU staying in the SEC. We'll recap the Patriots versus Seahawks. We'll talk some Thursday night football as Rams versus 49ers battle it out in Australia. We'll talk some New Orleans Saints and our Munchie segment in the 9 o'clock hour with LSU executive chef Michael Johnson. You can follow us on Twitter or Instagram at OTB underscore ESPN. 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Our number one of Off the Bench, live from the Raisin Cane Studios, starts now.
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0: WTB here live from the Raising Cane studio on this Thursday morning. Jake Flynn, Alondra, and Tay-Tay all here with you. The Wolfpack is here. We have actual games to break down, to preview. We've got a little bit of everything. And as Taylor said, guess what? The SEC and the LSU, well, looks like they, for the moment,
1: they're buds.
0: Are good.
1: They're not. Or friends.
2: They're not going to vote?
0: No.
2: My God. Shock of the century there.
0: They are not going to vote.
1: I was kind of disappointed. Kind of a letdown.
0: You're kind of hoping to see
1: that. I mean, there's all this buildup going up to it. I was like, come on, at least.
0: A little public yay or nay.
2: A live stream would have done numbers.
1: That's what I'm saying. You? Like, I was ready to watch it. I was ready to be on Vote Watch all day today.
0: You did preview
3: Your
0: Vote
3: promo
0: Watch.
3: Is, yeah.
1: That's about Vote Watch. Yeah, we're watching the votes. Counting the hanging chads.
2: I'm sorry, man.
3: Can't really change that midday either, so.
1: Yeah, I mean, can't do it.
2: Hell of a promo, though.
1: Thank you. I was feeling it. I was, like, levitating above myself, watching myself do that promo. I really wanted it to be, like, one vote. Yes, I wanted it to be Ole Miss. We're not going to get that chance now because they took this vote away from us.
3: Sounds unconstitutional to me.
1: Really? Right? Thank you.
3: I'm supposed to vote.
0: Oh, man. There's been a lot of talking heads over the last like couple of days, too, like nationally. You know, honestly, a lot of people were in favor of like LSU side of things, too.
1: Well, of course.
0: You know, a lot of times, like they're going to. Certainly, like ESPN employees, you think they're going to side with the SEC. They've got a partnership, but like they did not. Like outside of Paul Feinbaum, the irony yesterday of me watching whatever morning show they have, it's the same show but has different names, First Take, Get Up, same thing. And he was calling Verge Osberry a puppet. He's like, yeah, he's just a puppet, the athletic director or whatever. I was like, there's no bigger puppet for the SEC than Paul Feinbaum. Mm. Like, he is the puppet. They tell him, he tells us, and that's how it's always been.
3: Yeah. Mm-hmm.
0: That man knows zero about football. Not True. An ounce of football. He couldn't line up 11 on 11 if his life depended on it. Mm. He could not tell you one run concept, passing concept, protection concept, coverage concept, anything. Not one. I fully believe that. Not one. But he's the puppet for the SEC. So that's why he's up there. And he tells you what they tell him. So, like, when I heard that, I was like, the irony of Paul Feinbaum calling anybody a puppet. And certainly somebody that, once that gets back to him, I don't know Verge to be somebody that just sits on that.
1: Yeah, no.
0: Either.
1: I'll brush it off.
0: Yeah.
1: Do you think Paul knows what a sluggo is?
0: I bet he doesn't even know what that is.
3: He doesn't know what a pluggo is for sure.
1: So he's a puppet, huh?
0: Good Lord.
2: Boys.
1: So like someone.
2: Boys went by this saying that served me well in the past. If you disagree with Paul Feinbaum, then you're normally right, which I appreciate because we always disagree. But, man, I was looking forward to all these people trying to tell me that they had 11 votes. No, they didn't. They didn't have a vote. They never asked and took a poll. They were never going to vote on this. Saying he wanted to publicly embarrass LSU, make it look like he won this battle. It was all stupid. It was all for nothing. We've talked about this for 4 days and for what?
1: I was watching and I was like, and I was thinking about this. You could look at it a couple of different ways about the ESPN thing. You think they'd side with the SEC because there's a partnership. If I had to like bet, and I bet like there's always got to be two sides to everything, but I would bet that ESPN would have leaned in to LSU being right because we all know LSU does numbers and there is a contract in place with ESPN and the SEC. So if LSU would, let's just say he would have been, they had the 11 votes or whatever, and they would have gotten kicked out. That is a big moneymaker getting kicked out. So yeah, I wasn't surprised when I saw ESPN folks all over agreeing that this was a really dumb vote, and LSU is not going anywhere. The problem is it's out there. It's news. You have to talk about it. You have to discuss it. You have to get nervous about it. You have to get upset about it because it's very relevant. If there was, they said there was a vote, okay. Even if there's a 1% chance this vote happens. It's still not a 0% chance. So it's still something to to get nervous about. Be like, there is a chance, albeit a very small chance. But it's, you know, whatever. We got all excited for nothing.
0: And then
1: I was so excited too. I wanted that vote.
2: It would have been fun.
1: It would have been fun. It'd be like, no. I was really thinking they'd pan to every school and they'd be like, no. No,
2: and then Ole Miss is last.
1: And then Ole Miss is like, yeah, kick them out.
0: Actually, I think like Ole Miss being first would have been even more fun.
1: Yeah.
0: Yeah, let's do this.
1: Yeah, of course.
0: No. What do you think, Brad? I love coach. It, Chad. And then you.
1: It's still our coach, man.
0: Then you do it. And then the other school's like, I'm not doing that.
2: They look at all the other schools. They're like, guys, come on. Yeah. What are you guys doing? I thought we talked about this before. Y'all said y'all were going to vote with me.
0: Y'all don't understand the levels that I want LSU to take this out on everybody.
3: They will.
0: On the field. You know what I mean? Like, everybody. Like, I don't want them to ease up. I don't want them to not come into a game like they came into the game last week. Like, because they used that as motivation last week. That was a fired up football team that wanted to prove a point.
1: Yeah.
0: You can prove a point every week. Louisiana Tech just happens to be the point that you got to prove this week, and they're in the way.
1: Mm-hmm. Sure, but I'm sure it's full of a team full of nice guys too.
0: Yeah, look, good you guys. Know me. I'm go Incredible dogs guys. Every other week.
1: Great dudes.
3: It's really hard for my hands to do that.
1: This
0: good dogs.
1: This right here.
0: It's like a bulldog.
1: It's not a natural thing. For
3: no,
1: them.
3: It's like
1: you gotta convince your fingers to do it.
3: Yeah, I don't like.
0: No, I feel like I'm doing. It's pretty easy.
1: Well, I mean, you grew up in the 318.
2: You're born being able to do that.
0: Yeah. Hey, just because Baylor lost last week because DJ Lagway can't put it in front of the tight end on a 2-point conversion doesn't mean you got to get mad at me, buddy.
1: You have to hook him first and then.
3: Yeah.
1: Convince him to go down.
0: I actually go pointer, pinky in first and then I throw the thumb over there.
1: I just try to go like straight to it. It
3: makes my fingers hurt.
0: You go all sorority girl video.
3: Shake them. Go Wildcats.
0: Go Wildcats.
3: Why do they do that?
0: I don't know, but God, I love that video.
3: It's so good.
1: Let's play it.
0: So good. At some point today.
1: Roll the tape.
3: Roll it.
0: We do have a lot going on today. Ronnie Rance is coming in. I think I said 8:30. Louisiana Sports Hall of Fame's got a new class.
1: Big day.
0: We're not in it.
1: Again. Oh,
3: Rugeron.
1: Shocker.
0: Yeah.
3: Wait, y'all aren't?
0: No, we're not.
3: We got to confront him about this.
0: I think sometimes Ronnie forgets that we played sports.
3: I forget Ronnie played.
1: Because we have such good takes.
2: Especially.
0: I think so.
1: Yeah.
0: Yeah.
2: This is not a shot at Matt whatsoever. Especially you, though, because you played high school football in Louisiana and then to LSU. Like,

0: I feel like a lot of other people that did that and won national championships are in.
1: I guess 5A player of the year in the state in high school doesn't mean anything anymore.
0: That's what I'm saying. Like, what else do you have to do?
1: Ronnie. Sure, there's a rodeo clown.
2: Should have played for the Saints, dude.
1: Shout out to the Riot.
3: Yeah.
2: Should have played for the Saints.
1: I know.
3: I saw him Friday, and I was like, congrats.
1: I love our guy, Terrio.
3: He's the best.
1: He's in the card game.
3: He is. Like he really is. I told y'all that the governor came on AFR.
1: Yeah.
3: He went to Don Juan to go, and I was like, oof.
1: Why?
3: I was like, sir, you're going to want to burn that suit after this.
2: Yeah.
3: He's never going to wear that suit again.
1: No,
3: and his wife
1: is
3: never going to wear the pantsuit she ever wore again either.
1: True. That suit is real.
0: It's done.
3: But you just said Terrio's into ripping packs now. So they had some cards. They had college ones, though, too, that they were ripping. But first pack that Jeff Landry opens up, the first card he takes out, a Bobby Hebert card. I wanted to send that to T-Bob so bad, he would have lost his mind.
1: The Cajun Cannon. Oh, yeah. Why would T-Bob lost his mind? What do you mean?
3: He loves Jeff.
1: That's good. So good. Yeah. I feel like we have some ownership in Terrio getting back into cards. That's our bad. We talked to Moscone. Remember that one time in the hallway? Mm-hmm. Like, y'all are in cards? We're like, here's the deal.
2: Yeah, here's the deal.
1: We told him about him. And then, like, the next week, I think they were opening them up on AFR.
0: No, I'll tell you what, that's our bad. Jake's like the card godfather in the building. I was driving a couple weeks ago, and Terrio was on AFR, and he was like, hang on, I'm text Hester. See how much his card's worth.
1: He did.
0: He's like, Jake said this, Matt. I don't know if you're paying attention, but Jake said this is what it's worth. I was like, man.
1: Yeah.
0: Go to the source.
1: He actually had some good cards.
2: Nice.
1: Yeah. And my degenerate card habit actually comes from Slappy to my left.
2: Yeah, if you're going to do something, you got to go all in. Right?
1: I'll never
2: do it 120%.
1: I'll never forgive you.
2: Yeah, it's they call it a hobby for a reason. It kind of like takes up your entire brain space throughout the day.
1: Yeah. Sitting there at T-Bob's going away party, just watching.
3: I walked over. I said, y'all watching a car break?
2: Whoops. This was noticeable? That we weren't being social? Yeah.
1: No, we were. Just between ourselves.
3: Just in the corner with the phone out.
2: Yeah. I mean, talking to you is like literally that's social.
1: Yeah.
2: Yeah.
1: We were trying to hit that purple shock. Back then.
2: Dang. $4 card.
1: Oh, we thought we were rich.
2: Mm-hmm.
1: Anyway.
2: One day, bud. One day.
1: One day.
2: You just got to hold.
1: Because both of us have missed out on like the biggest ones by this much.
2: We've had some heartbreakers.
1: Anyways.
2: They say if you keep doing it, it'll eventually come back around. I hadn't gotten that one yet.
1: Gotten there yet. So Jumbo's coming on at 8:30. We're going to have Chef at 9:15. Trey from Pro Dreams is coming in at 9:30. They've got a signing with DJ Pickett, number five.
3: Get your five jerseys
1: for
3: now.
1: For LSU.
0: Hell yeah.
1: He's going to have some kind of a giveaway, too, with a couple autographed pictures of DJ Pickett coming in. So we'll give you all that information. So stay locked in for that as well. So we have a lot to get to, including breaking down actual play last night in Drake May, What Is You Doing? We'll do it all when we come back here on OTB.
4: Off the Bench.
3: Cannonball.
1: Oh. Russell Poole.
2: Let's go.
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0: All right, welcome back in OTB. We had some NFL action last night. We'll get to that. But also, we want to let you know that we are watching film every Tuesday now. Now, it's not going to go away on this show. We're still going to watch some tape. But it's radio, and so we try to explain what we see. And obviously, we're on YouTube as well. It works better for the YouTube audience, but we are going to do it every Tuesday. We've got a new YouTube page, Eye in the Sky. Alondra, we appreciate certainly all your help that you did over the last couple of days to get that out there. And you can subscribe on YouTube, Eye in the Sky with Hester and Flynn. We do it from the garage. Shout out to the garage. And it's only going to get better. That was kind of our preseason game.
1: Yeah. We walked into the door.
0: Joint practice.
1: We walked into the door with no plan in place, really. No rehearsal. Barely even talked about it. But we did it. And, we named it about 4 seconds before the camera started rolling. Nailed it. And, we got a lot of good feedback. So a lot of people that have watched it have given us feedback. I don't know what to look at. And I think a lot of the feedback is stuff that we kind of were like, yeah, we got to do this. Yeah. Need to get this together. So I'm really excited about it. Really excited about bringing LSU fans kind of an inside look at. And I know we've done film here, and there's some other people that have done film. I know Richard and Handy, they did some film last year and things like that. But we're going to try to get even a little bit more in depth.

0: and, you know, with a new offense, a new offensive scheme, being able to really kind of teach folks how to watch film, how to look at it, how to break down, like, from an offensive standpoint, what a defense is doing and vice versa, kind of tell you why Blake Baker is so good at what he does throughout the season and really teach you about what this Lane Kiffin offense wants to do, how they like to take advantage and get teams tired and go fast and do all the things. So we're going to teach a lot of people how to watch film and teach you about your LSU Tigers throughout the season, every single week.
1: Yep, and look forward to it. And you'll watch one play, and you'll know more than Paul Feinbaum. So Eye in the Sky on YouTube, subscribe, like, watch, all of those things, all the things. And you can find more information on our social media pages. Did you ever accept that collab, bro?
0: I did.
2: Okay.
0: Not a big deal.
2: Influencer.
0: Yay. Not a big deal. Yeah.
1: Influencer, no doubt. No question about it. All right, we had actual NFL action last night. The world champion Seattle Seahawks beat the Patriots 13-10. I am not going to sit here and tell you that was a very well-executed, exciting game. A lot of defense, a lot of poor offense. But look, those are two really good defenses. It was the first game.
0: There was poor offensive plays sprinkled in through it. But my God, it was an incredibly skillful defensive game. Flying around, energy, smart players. I mean, good players, well coached. And yes, really dumb. Like, Drake May made some really, really dumb plays. What, three interceptions in the fourth quarter?
1: Yes.
0: Things that can't happen, and you don't expect it from him. A guy that came in second in votes in NFL MVP a season ago, took his team to the Super Bowl. Can't happen. Trying to make a play towards the end. Pressing a little bit. Now, he played pretty well the whole game until those mistakes. Those two defenses are really good. Those are the both of those teams, I believe, are going to be up there. Now, Seattle is got a little bit of an uphill battle for a little while with, you know, just the starting quarterback going out in the fifth play of the game of the NFL season. So we'll see. I know they got some good news on his, I think it was a CT scan and an MRI last night.
1: Everything right now looks like it's not
0: Everything's positive.
1: Going to be as serious as they maybe initially thought.
0: Yeah. But still, it's going to be it's going to be some time. So it's true lock season up in Seattle. But you're right. Offensively, there were some bad plays. There were some really dumb plays. But, like, defensively, it was a fun game to watch just on, like, watching the defensive end, how smart those linebackers are, incredible plays, great ball skills by the defensive backs. It was fun to watch.
1: Drake May, 23 of 33, 178, one touchdown, three interceptions. He takes three sacks.
0: Drew did a lot with his legs, too.
1: He did. He ran for 47. Drew Lock came in, 16 of 22, 187. 8.5 per attempt, one touchdown, no interceptions, only takes one sack. Drew Lock outplayed Drake May.
3: When you're talking about the yards per attempt, like, that's what Drew Lock does, man. Drew Lock's going to throw it downfield.
1: Because Drake was like 5.4 yards per attempt, and again, Drew, 8.5.
0: Yeah, again.
1: Also had a 14-yard run.
0: A.J. Brown goes out, so they and And Romeo Doubs did not do well.
1: Romeo Doubs was there, but he wasn't there.
0: Yeah, I think the first two passes they threw to him, he dropped wide open, first down. The other one they threw got intercepted. It wasn't pretty for Romeo Doubs, and who has been pretty good in Green Bay. I think Patriots probably pretty excited to get him, and I'm sure hopefully he goes on to have good season. But made some mistakes last night. But A.J. Brown going down, that was tough on the offense.
1: Yeah, it was tough if you had him in a parlay where you only get first half protection, not second half protection. Mm. He got hurt like literally like the first couple plays of the third quarter.
0: Dang. Where are you getting protection at on these bets?
1: A lot of sports books, first half, if you get hurt, Sam Darnold bets.
3: Okay. To your point, Matt, like it was really Ramondre Stevenson out of the backfield.
0: Yeah,
3: it was kind of like the only thing they, because he got 51 yards rushing, but like, he had nowhere to go.
0: Yeah.
3: He did it on like 19 carries, but and he had like 40 yards receiving.
0: Yeah, he had some
1: yards
0: receiving. He
1: had five catches for 44 yards. He had 18 rushes for 51 yards, 2.8 yards per Kent. Corey Kiner, former LSU Tiger, long time ago, He had 6 carries for 11 yards, so 1.8. Corey Kiner. He played for LSU before he transferred to Cincinnati.
3: He did. Jake's not lying to you. He did.
1: Yeah. So the Patriots as a team had 31 carries for 109 yards, 3.5 yards per carry, and that's with Drake May adding 47 yards and 6.7 yards.
0: Like most of the game, I was legitimately watching. I was like, man, he is good. He's very good. He's methodical. He's smart with the ball. He uses his legs. He's accurate. Until the fourth quarter, man, those were some uncharacteristic mistakes by him. Like throwing it off balance, like just throw the ball away. Some dumb mistakes, but.
1: The last one is inexcusable. You can't do that. You're in perfect position to tie the game.
0: Yeah.
3: Because it was that a second down throw? Either way, they were in
1: either
3: field
1: way,
3: goal
1: they were
3: range.
1: Field goal range.
2: I'm telling you, that schedule last year, they walked into the Super Bowl.
1: Mm-hmm. Yeah. Again, it's a last place schedule. This year, first place schedule.
0: Again, but they looked the part for three quarters
1: defensively,
0: of that game.
1: They
0: and
1: did.
0: Defensively, they looked the part. Seattle's defense is good. So it's to Taylor, I mean, your point there, like it was Stevens. Like they didn't have, after AJ was gone, they didn't have any weapons except for Drake May and trying to.
1: I was wondering when Kayshawn Booty was going to come in. Oh, that's
2: Texans.
1: Right.
3: He's in Houston.
1: You traded him because you thought you had it figured out.
2: Hey, yeah, you think Mike was maybe a little distracted and that's why he was.
3: Distracted by what?
2: I don't know. I think. Yeah.
0: The puppies?
2: He got a new puppy.
0: He did get it. He had a show of the
2: PR
0: world
2: pup.
0: In his first press conference.
3: That must be it.
2: Yeah. Puppy, maybe the affair. I don't know.
0: The what?
1: The love affair with the puppy.
0: He loves fairs?
2: Yeah, he does.
0: Everybody
2: love fairs.
0: Loves fair.
2: I think him and
3: fair.
2: Diana Russini went to one together.
0: A fair. Mm-hmm. Together.
2: Mm-hmm. Boats.
3: Two Fs.
0: Love boats.
3: AFF. Two Fs. See,
0: not,
3: that's where we.
0: And not boats and bros.
3: No.
0: Boats and pregos. I liked it.
1: I see what you're doing there.
0: Yep.
2: But no,
0: it's fun
2: because
0: they lost. It's fun because they lost and they were up 10-0 versus a backup quarterback.
3: To your point, though, like beat up 10-0. Like you lost AJ Brown. Travion Henderson didn't even play. I mean, he was questionable going in. He didn't suit up. So like, they didn't have a ton of weapons out there.
1: Jackson Smith and Jigba, still good at football.
0: Really good
2: I
0: at
2: mean,
0: football.
1: Still good at football.
0: Very fast. Got a good, quick first step.
1: Yep. Price, the rookie running back, looked good for Seattle.
3: He did.
1: He only had 10 carries, but he had 52 yards and looked fast.
3: Price good. I liked George Helani a little bit.
1: They like Helani a lot.
3: I thought Helani did a nice job.
2: But yeah, Price looked good.
1: He looked fast.
2: Yeah. Somebody said that Raymondre accelerates like a 1967 Volkswagen.
0: Okay. Is that good?
3: It doesn't sound good.
1: A Volkswagen doesn't sound like it goes from 0 to 60.
2: Hey, I used to have a Jetta with a diesel engine, and that thing got up there.
0: Yeah, I mean,
1: Jettas had
0: Germans.
2: Mine did.
0: Yeah. Germans can make a hell of a car.
3: They can. I don't know if they're known for like I don't know if
0: especially
3: you're going to bring one
0: 60s.
3: To a drag race. Yeah.
0: In the 60s, they were making some cars now.
1: Were they?
0: I don't know.
1: I thought they were still recovering from getting their butt whipped.
0: Yeah. You're right.
3: That's like, sounds like Ramondre's ahead of his time.
0: Beat the brakes off them.
1: I think they're trying to say that the parking brake never got turned off.
0: Ah.
2: Okay.
1: I think, if I'm reading it right.
2: I don't know, but they worked him like a dog.
1: He did. Whatever he makes, he earned it.
2: Right.
1: A man had all the touches.
3: So how about Mac Hollins? Nobody ever talks about Mac Hollins, and he's just kind of a consistent player, right? Like, everywhere he goes, when you need him, he makes plays.
1: I don't know if I told y'all, but, like, when I went to camp, he was the main target that he must have caught 11 passes.
3: Are you good last night?
2: Shoes on or off?
1: They were off. Mm. They were off.
2: That's gross.
1: They were off right after practice. Like, immediately, almost like they were on fire, he just throws them off. Mac Hollins went too.
3: In college?
1: Yep.
3: I actually do not know this.
1: You want to take a guess?
3: Virginia.
1: Okay. Alondra?
2: I looked it up.
1: Okay. Matt?
0: Louisville.
2: Oh.
1: Y'all,
2: same conference.
1: Y'all are really close.
3: Oh,
1: same
3: really?
1: Conference.
3: He just seems like an ACC guy.
2: Yeah, he did. Whenever I was like, okay, feels like ACC. About?
1: Mac Collins. Receiver for the Patriots.
3: All right, where'd he go?
1: Number 13.
2: ACC.
0: Duke.
3: Nope. NC
2: Same
3: State.
2: Same color.
1: Y'all are hovering all over it.
3: Duke.
1: No, he already said
2: he
1: Duke.
2: He just said that.
3: North Carolina.
2: Yeah.
1: There you go. Well, he said Duke. You said NC State. What's next? Yeah. Who's hovering all around it? The Tar Heels.
3: If it wasn't North Carolina, I guess Wake Forest.
0: Hey, who's that fellow you said played for LSU?
1: Corey Kiner.
0: So when the graphic comes out in the season, how many LSU players, former LSU players, are active on the roster?
3: They're not going to count it.
1: They're going to count it. He's a Cincinnati because he spent more time there. So he was from the Cincinnati area. He was Mr. Ohio in high school football.
0: Okay.
1: Him and Kevin Falk. Kevin was the running back coach at the time, had a good relationship in recruiting. Corey comes down here, incredible young man, like super nice, polished, well-spoken. Played his true freshman year, like played a good amount, but was kind of too far from home. And then I think Kevin didn't get retained as running back coach. Yeah. So that relationship was gone, so he transferred back
0: up. I'm not mad at him. I'm just wondering, like,
1: I'm giving you the whole rundown.
0: So there's rules and regulations to the social media post, the graphic, former LSU players in the NFL. Because it's a conversation worth having because there's a lot of people moving around, college to college. How many colleges get to claim they have an active player?
1: I think it's
0: player,
1: where you finish.
0: They have someone on the active roster.
1: I think it's
0: roster.
1: Where you finish.
3: That's what I would think.
1: I think so. Like, I don't
0: so
1: see,
0: Bama wouldn't claim Jalen Hurts?
1: I don't see them do it often. I don't see like actual Ohio State claim Joe Burrow. Fans might, but I don't.
3: I just
0: like Texas Tech, but like a Jalen Hurts situation.
1: Texas Tech doesn't
0: Bama.
1: Claim
0: I feel like
1: Baker
0: they could,
1: Mayfield.
0: I feel like they could both claim him.
1: I'm with you because he had success, like real success.
0: Yeah,
1: and both.
0: That's interesting.
1: I don't think so. There, but
0: interesting because I mean, some of these. I mean,
1: like Sam Levitt. Well, Arizona State claims Sam Levitt.
0: Like when Max Johnson is in his sixth year in the NFL, and he's 48. Like, are they all like all eight teams going to claim him?
3: So that's a different one.
1: And he's 48.
3: He started at six schools.
1: Max Johnson, LSU, A&M,
0: 40-year-old rookie,
1: UNC. Georgia Southern.
0: They're all of them.
3: They do the starting lineup quick. They're like, all right, we're going to take a commercial break. Come back. Max will tell you where he went to school. We can't fit it all in one.
0: Good, clean fun. Good guy.
1: Moral of the first NFL game of the year. Both teams, I think, are good. Seattle is not going anywhere. There's a reason why they didn't make a lot of moves in the offseason. They feel pretty good about who they are. And Drake May, what is he doing? That's my breakdown.
2: What is you doing?
1: More.
0: What are we doing?
1: OTB coming back here live from the Raising Cane's studio.
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0: All right, welcome back in OTB here on this Thursday morning. 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
1: Yo, Tommy.
0: That was so weak.
2: You're distracted.
0: That was very...
2: What's going on?
0: Okay. That was very weak.
3: I show up every morning for the Tommy's Library.
1: Yo, Tommy!
3: Thank you.
0: Thank you, God. What are you watching over there? It's not Tour de France time. It's not the Masters.
2: Got to be a Star Wars card break.
0: There's not.
1: It's not a Star Wars card break.
0: He's not. I thought that initially as well.
1: I was admiring my new remote.
2: He didn't say a word.
0: No, that wasn't it, bro. He didn't say a word. I was watching a video, but you didn't say a word.
1: I am. I have a disease, of a medical condition.
0: Oh, I know that.
2: Trust us.
1: Certified squirrel seer.
0: Yeah. If anybody knows, it's the people in this room and the people watching.
1: Sometimes I get distracted.
0: What are you doing with that remote?
1: I don't know. I just got it out. Just admiring it.
2: I'm excited that you have that remote.
1: I do have this remote. It is a, you know, we hadn't gotten a lot of help outside the foxhole as far as the film watching.
2: Not at all, actually.
1: None at all.
0: Actually, zero.
2: This has been a foxhole production. Yeah.
1: Nobody wants to help.
0: That's
1: but
0: what we need to rename
1: So we got
0: it.
1: This remote.
0: Foxhole production.
1: Foxhole production, yes. Thank you.
2: We should start a company.
0: Why not?
2: A
1: production company? Let's do it right here. We can produce MSJ.
3: No.
2: Make it horrible?
1: This remote right here, this is going to help us watch film.

0: It's not the greatest thing in the world. It does have the basic functions, though. This is a PowerPoint remote.
1: Mm-hmm. Ah.
0: It's used for...
1: I was wondering how you figured it out.
0: Used for motivational speakers.
1: What the Tony Robbins are you talking about?
0: People giving presentations in front of boardrooms. Well, we're going to use it to watch film of LSU this year. So I'm excited. Just came in.
2: Oh, he was fired up.
0: 24 hours to get
2: this morning. He comes up to me and he goes, "Hey, do we use that Insignia remote? What's it for?" So we got a lot of remotes because we got like six different TVs.
1: 73.
2: And I was like, "I'm not sure." I was like, "I don't think it's for anything." I was like, "What TV are you trying to watch?"
1: He's batteries.
2: Like, "Nope. I need some batteries." And I was like, "Well, this remote's about 100 years old.
3: I have a box.
2: So I don't know how old the batteries are." And he's like, "Old batteries are better than no batteries." And then he just pops it right in.
3: What is it, double A, triple A?
0: A couple triple A's right here.
3: I'll give you some brand new ones.
0: Chip, me watch this. Laser pointers. Pew. Wait, where did it go? Oh, it's off. I got to turn it on.
3: That was anticlimactic. Oh, there it is.
1: Oh, there you go.
0: Check this out. Whoa. Like a cat. But it doesn't go on the TV. Oh, no. Wait a minute.
3: Wait.
0: It does show on the TV.
1: It's
2: on the TV.
3: It didn't work when Richard tried it.
1: It didn't work earlier on the film.
0: Hey, look, you can see like my reflection.
1: Anyways, okay, bad radio.
0: It's good radio.
1: No, bad radio. So we are going to be able to bring that to you in more depth than just trying to explain it for radio and then show you. So we are very excited about that.
0: I need a laser pointer.
3: Yeah, I need you to turn that back off.
1: Yeah, because... we've all seen a cat that gets distracted by the little red light. That's exactly what's happening with you right now.
3: The mittens.
1: Oh, my God.
3: Bruh.
1: All right. I really don't want to get back into like a deep dive of LSU versus the SEC. Feels like, okay, we're at a point where LSU didn't roster the players. President Roos sent a letter. Had some spice to it. I liked it. Had some spice to it. But it's like, hey, roster's locked. We didn't break a rule. What are we doing? And yesterday when I said, like, you know, mistakes were made on both sides, and everybody's like, what rule do we break? I didn't say you broke a rule. We didn't break a rule. But there were some things that I think could have been handled differently from everybody mm-hmm. in this whole situation. But whatever. But now it does feel like it's on the other side of it. I just watched the video, you know, Pete Thamel saying it's pretty much over. Not fully over. There could be some punishments. There could be some different things, suspensions or something. If I'm the SEC, why? Why do that? Then you're just continuing it down the road. I actually would be surprised by that. I think that you're going to see both sides move on from this. Now, are they going to be singing Kumbaya together by the campfire anytime soon? Probably not. And God forbid that there is a ruling in a game that is like a 50-50 call and it does not go LSU's way. Oh, boy, that is going to be spicy, to say the least, and probably going to happen, knowing the way that football seasons kind of play out there. But it does feel like, okay, finally, we found some adultness in the room, and we're going to move on from this out of the SEC office and not have our pitchforks out and trying to threaten and do all the things that we talked about yesterday. And everybody can kind of move on. And I still think LSU, like Lane said during the halftime speech, nobody likes you. That's true. That's still true. That's going to be true. I mean, we had South Carolina people asking, who are you rooting for, Clemson or LSU? Clemson's their bitter rival. They hate each other. And some people are like, oh, I'm rooting for Clemson. I can't stay in LSU now. Fine. We don't care. Bring it. I still think they have that. I still think they're going to have that in every matchup. This coaching staff has done a great job, I think, of not making it a distraction, but making it something as a motivational tool. And that's very fine line. It's very hard to do. But after I went and talked with the team a couple of weeks ago, I came back to y'all and I said, they're not distracted. They're focused on the main objective. And they're angry. And they're violent on the field, and they want to show that. And they did. Now you got to go do it for another week in a row. If they go out there, and I know the opponent, I get it. I understand that. But you played this same team last year, and it was, what, 23-7, if I remember right? It was ugly.
3: Honestly, after the Louisiana Tech game, I didn't feel good last season.
1: No, it was as clunky could be. Mm-hmm. All right, so you didn't dominate the same team last year. They just put up 80. I know who they played. I get it. They put up 80 in a football game.
2: 63 in the first half.
1: Yeah, so look, go impose your will on them, which I think they will, leave no doubt, and get fired the hell up for the next week against Ole Miss.
0: Yeah, it's the job of what the coaches have had for as far as a motivational tool has probably been pretty easy this season. First of all, you're bringing in a bunch of guys that you recruited from all over the country. So they already got that new team smell, that new coach's smell to it. Like everything is new. So you're motivated in that factor. But then you add all of this outside noise, painting you the villain, telling you you're doing this and that wrong, blah, blah, blah.
1: Yeah.
0: The motivation has probably come pretty easy for the coaches. And a lot of times that's the hardest part, finding things. We talked about that yesterday. Coaches trying to find something to motivate you. Saban motivating us in 2004 in Florida.
1: They opened the gate to the stadium.
0: I can't believe they agreed to play this game. Like, coaches have to find something, right? And the great coaches always say, man, I hoped for billboard material. Coaches also say now, like, this day and age in the social media era, it's so much easier to find billboard material to help motivate. The motivation has come easy this year. And, I was watching ESPN yesterday, and like we said, the ESPN national folks were talking very positive towards LSU about the whole case and the vote and all that stuff. And I was like, stop, man. Don't talk so good about us right now. Like, we're doing our thing down here. We're good. We are good right now.
1: Yeah. If you weren't here before Clemson, we don't want you after. Mm-hmm. That's the way I think. Look, LSU's won national championships in a lot of different ways. In 2003, y'all were kind of like the surprise darling team. Nobody had y'all there preseason. In 2007, we lost two games in triple overtime. Just randomness had to happen for us to find our way back, and once it did, we beat up on Ohio State, right?
0: Super weird. Lovable team. Super lovable.
1: I don't know. The quarterback's kind of an ass. And then in 2019, everybody loved you. Everybody. Like, outside of Alabama fans. Like, there was SEC fans that are like, man, that team was fun to watch. Mm-hmm. Everybody loved you, right? Still talk about it. This one might be a different story. This one might be really the first villain story for LSU in a national championship season. And that's okay. There's more than one way to skin a cat, as you like to say. Mm-hmm. Do we know what it means? We looked it up one time. Still don't really, but it's a saying.
0: You go head down.
1: And there's more ways to do it. No, don't do that. You're running it. But you are running it. The knife swipe and the whole deal. But it doesn't matter how you win it. It's if you win it. And LSU's done it a number of different ways already. Let's add one more to the fold. See if they can go get it done. And with that swipe, we will take a break. More OTB.
4: Off the bench.
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0: Tigers turn talkers. This is Off the Bench.
1: All right, welcome back in OTB. I don't know what this show is called in studio, I should say here. Unsportsmanlike. I know one of the fellas on there.
2: Top five and not five.
1: That's right. That comes from. I don't know what this guy's name is talking, but he was all over LSU being overrated, not showing up against Clemson. And so now they've got a segment.
2: Respect it?
1: Yeah, like that's like she said that right. That's how they're spelling it. Or check it. Lane Kiffin will be suspended by the end of the day. Hey, my guy, don't try to come back and like make a point on this because you were so wrong about how the game was going to go. Mm-hmm. Like, don't create this little segment that you look real white right now trying to do, and come back and see if you can be right.
2: What's his name?
3: Evan Cohen.
1: Sure, him.
4: Mm-hmm. He does a pretty good job. I Michelle Smalls is good.
2: I like Michelle.
4: Yeah.
2: Chris Canty hates Joe Burrow.
1: He does. I know that about him.
4: Hates Joe Burrow.
3: Chris Canty hates every quarterback but about three guys.
2: Jalen Hurts loves him. He's top five and not five. Right? Is it Jalen Hurts?
3: Yeah. Jalen Hurts is top five, not five, which means, guys, top four.
1: Mm-hmm. I would love to hear what this guy's saying right now to try to backpedal.
4: He might check it. You don't know if he respect it.
1: You didn't hear how all in he was on Lane earlier last week.
4: You don't even know.
2: You don't. I don't respect it.
4: I don't respect it.
1: What a stupid.
2: Is that their version of right, wrong, or indifferent?
1: Probably.
3: Yeah.
1: Probably so.
4: What was the thing you said?

0: you're an idiot. Squirrel.
1: Off the bench.
0: All right, go see our friends over at palagroup.com, palagroup.com. 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

0: All right, welcome back in. No TB. Here on this Thursday morning. Getting ready for a couple of things this weekend. LSU hosting Louisiana Tech. And the New Orleans Saints heading up to Detroit to take on the Detroit Lions.
1: I'm fired up.
2: Let's go.
1: Tyler Shuck.
0: If you buck.
1: MVP season.
2: Incoming?
1: Coming up.
2: Look at us.
0: Look at us. Who would have thought?
1: That's my fantasy draft name.
0: Yeah, it is.
2: Is it?
1: Shuck if you buck.
2: How do you spell it?
1: The way he spells it. Nice. But I spell buck normally.
0: Mine's Ted Flicks and chill.
1: Yeah, I like that one.
0: Yeah.
3: It's a good one.
1: Oh, I feel like I can
2: We're playing each other.
0: I got Ted Aroa.
1: Oh, y'all are?
0: Oh, we are?
2: Yeah. Let's go. I'm RIP Lance Harbor.
0: You always are.
2: Every year.
3: It's so funny when it popped up. I just saw the name. I was like, that's a Mets team.
2: Yeah. I mean, I don't want there to be a moment where he's not resting in peace.
0: Well, now, I mean.
3: Bro, how about.
0: If I would have known, I would have gone rest in peace. Jonathan Moxon.
3: Yeah, dude, how about
2: True.
3: Johnny Moxon and Lance Harbor?
0: It's tough.
2: Was there a known third stringer on that movie?
0: No,
3: hey, you better watch out.
0: I'm thinking that Tweeter was probably the emergency quarterback.
2: Yeah, you're probably right.
0: You know what I'm saying?
2: You're probably right.
0: Yeah.
3: Tweeter, you take the snaps.
2: Okay, yeah, that's what it was.
0: Mm-hmm.
2: But they had to have had a lot more long-term plan, though.
0: I don't think so. They're high school football.
3: And they weren't. They weren't big either. Like, they didn't have a lot of people on the team.
0: It didn't feel like a 5A school, but more like a 3A situation.
1: It did.
3: No, you know what? They reference being 3A in the movie.
0: Okay.
3: Because he's like, Gilroy was 4A last year.
0: Oh,
3: since
0: they moved
3: down to 3A, they've been killing people. Yeah, so they were only a 3A school.
1: Somebody, Darius, in the chat said, mine is bucked up and shucked up. That one's so good, too.
2: Mm-hmm.
1: But I feel like ever since, Shuck If You Buck was my fantasy name last season too, but I feel like ever since we asked him and he picked Shuck If You Buck, I can never change it.
0: Like the man himself, from his lips to our ears.
1: Yeah.
2: Friend of the show.
3: I'm Shador Shank Redemption in honor of my favorite movie and favorite NFL quarterback. Yeah. So
2: Shador Shank Redemption. Okay.
0: I love fantasy football.
2: Is Shador your quarterback?
3: No.
0: So, yeah, I think you got to have the guy on your team.
3: I agree, which is why
1: Shuck's
3: normally,
1: not mine, but whatever.
2: Yeah.
3: Normally I switch after.
2: Mm-hmm. Last season in one of my leagues, I was Saquon, you see.
1: Someone had Saquon these nuts.
2: Okay.
3: It's a good one.
2: A buddy of mine always does it every year. He doesn't always get him, but he gets my Zach Ertz. He says my nut Zach Ertz.
3: I've used my ball before. I've used that one. I've used my ball, and then same one.
2: Yeah, it always makes me laugh.
3: No, so I'm in a league where your name's locked in one time, and you can't change it after the draft.
2: Mm-hmm.
3: And like, there's a guy in my league. His name is Ridiculous, and I was like, well, I'm taking Dak Prescott, and he's like, give him to me, trade him to me.
2: I'm like,
3: why would you pick a name of the player? I'm gonna take that guy.
0: Well, you have Shador Sanders.
2: You almost,
3: he's not on my team.
2: If you're going to do that and name your team after a player before the draft, you got to take him first round, whoever it is.
1: I was not going to take Tyler Shuck in the first round.
0: Yeah, I reached a little bit even on Tet in our draft because I was like, I've already made my name.
2: I've already made
0: taking him like in the fourth round. Although he's going to, I mean, he's good. It's like, Jackson beat, I didn't beat because you still got, but Jackson did well last night in our family league and he was going against his mom. He sent our group chat, Michael Irvin with the belt.
2: Oh, BTA?
0: Yeah.
1: That's so stuff. How are you going to do that to your mom?
0: Tag Katie in the, yeah.
2: It's only one game.
0: That's what I was like.
2: How many
0: was
2: players like, could he have actually had?
0: I think
2: did he have a defense?
0: I think he did.
1: He probably had JSN.
3: Like, if he had Seattle's defense.
1: Yeah. Or JSN. He had.
0: Yeah. He had like 20-something points already.
1: Yeah.
2: Fantasy. You get feeling real comfortable, real good about yourself.
1: And then the one person that's supposed to like show up and show out has the worst game ever. AJ Brown, I mean, he went out on the third. I have him on
0: 20-something yards.
1: I have him in our league.
3: Drake, man.
2: I don't know if I've had a first rounder make it the whole season in a while.
0: I took Bijan Robinson in both the leagues that I'm in. So if Bijan goes down, I'm sinking with him. We're both in the ship. We're going down.
2: It's going down.
3: But if he's great,
0: you
3: got it twice.
2: Wow. What a double-edged sword.
0: A little bit of a true circle here.
1: Oh.
0: So I interviewed Bijan 2 days ago, and I don't know. I asked him about Tua Tagovailoa.
2: Oh boy.
0: And Bijan's so good on the mic or whatever, and it just felt like there was like a pause almost. And again, like maybe I'm looking too much into it, but I was like, man, that was a
1: no. There was a quote. Yet. Let me find it.
0: There was a
3: like he paused and was like, let me make sure I see the right thing.
0: A little bit.
1: Let me get my media training.
2: Yeah, let me remember my training.
0: He's gonna say the right thing. Like that's just who he is. And very intelligent, well spoken. It's almost like in that moment, I kind of felt bad for him. And look, I know he's a Falcon. I know it's a Saints show, but I'm just saying he's a really good player, a good human being. And it was like, pause, let me think, compose myself. Because you think about like the weapons that they have, London, Pitts, Bijan, it's pretty good.
1: Mm-hmm.
2: It's really good.
0: But man, even if Michael Penix Jr. was healthy, like, I just don't think y'all can do it. That's why I've said all offseason, I think it's Tampa Bay and New Orleans. Like I don't trust Carolina right now either. Their weapons are just not there. I don't think Bryce Young. I don't think Bryce Young is at the very bottom of the NFL, but I don't think he can elevate you to go win a football game. So it really feels like Tampa Bay and New Orleans.
2: Let's go back to Tua real quick. I feel like we did ourselves a disservice because it was a very OTB story. Like we did not talk about his burner account.
1: Oh, dude.
0: I forgot about it.
2: Like, honestly, that was, and I know this is old news, and yeah. I get it, and everybody's kind of heard about this, but Tua got caught red-handed
1: mm-hmm.
2: posting from his burner account.
1: Yeah.
2: Like,
1: he didn't switch his page.
3: No, he didn't switch it to the burner.
1: Yeah.
2: Exactly. Which.
1: Come on.
2: So he posted.
1: That brain is so under scrambled.
2: It's so scrambled. Scrambled eggs, man. And that stinks.
0: I guess I don't get a burner account. And then, like, a lot of athletes have them. KD's famous for having them. I guess I just don't get. Like,
2: who's famous for having
0: them? Kevin Durant. Oh. Like, if I want to confront somebody, if somebody's like, hey, you are horrible, like, you're awful, I'm either going to pop off a joke or I'm going to be, like, the worst. Am I right? Like, from my account.
1: Yeah.
0: Or I'll like it, like, so they know that I saw it.
1: I think he's trying to hype himself up.
2: Right, he didn't get on that burner account to like argue with somebody.
1: He was got like, that,
2: "Hey, you know, we're cheering for you. Yeah. You're doing great. We're proud of you."
3: Yeah. And also, if you posted, think about like we're kind of creatures of habit. Like, let's say if Alondra makes a post, she has a burner post something positive. Everybody's like, "This is a positive comment section. I'm going to leave a positive comment. I'm going to leave one." It's like it's almost like you're just trying to like self reassurance, kind of. It's an odd thing.
2: I don't know what it was, but it was. It was funny, but then you kind of look at it, and it was like, man. If it was literally him with his thumbs posting that from what he thought was a burner account, like, this is almost sad.
1: No, that's like, what I was going to say.
2: Because of
1: like,
2: the messaging behind it.
1: I actually, like, I know we joke about it and all that, but I actually feel bad for Tua because the internet is brutal, and so are the people that are on TV shows talking about how awful you are. Like, what I was looking for was somebody – I just found it – but basically they were saying like if Tua doesn't get it together, if this doesn't go well for Tua and he gets benched again, I'm told there's a strong possibility the Falcons will do what the Dolphins did and cut Tua. They haven't even played a game yet.
2: Right.
1: And they're talking about cutting True. Tua. Like, yeah, maybe he's not the best quarterback mm-hmm. in the league, but he's still a person at the end of the day.
0: Look, I have a big pet peeve too. You can have criticism of somebody. You can have fair criticism of somebody. You can evaluate somebody. You know, their play on the field, that's all fair. No doubt about it. It's what we should do. But I do have a problem with somebody that has never popped a pimple on a football field.
1: Yeah.
0: Saying somebody like that is awful or terrible in the way that they bring their arguments. I'm like, okay, well, if you believe that, that's mm-hmm. fine. Show me why you believe that. Bring up the tape. Show me the tape. Analyze the tape. Show me where he's bad, where he's awful. And if you can do that, I have no problem. But if you just say it because you've heard it and you think that somebody said it that you're like, oh, well, I can take that and I can run with it, okay. But you never did that. Like you never, and I'm not saying you have to be a player by any means. Oh my God. I mean, some of the best people that we have in this business didn't play at that level. But there's a way to form the argument is my point. Instead of just saying, he's terrible. If you say somebody's terrible and awful, like you have to tell me why they are. Like mm-hmm. what did they struggle with?
2: Yeah. And then you kind of also have to, like, say, he's terrible at this level, this time.
1: Yeah.
3: At the highest level you could play at.
2: Because actually he's, like, really good.
3: Who do y'all feel worse for? Tua or J.J. McCarthy? Y'all see the news yesterday?
1: J.J. is like more of a D-bag than Tua, yeah, though.
2: Tua is, but the burner account's a choice.
1: Yeah. Well, so his wife came out and she was like, I don't know how true this is. Like, it could have just been like the wife falling in front of the bullet for the husband. But she was like, I manage his accounts. That was on me.
3: Mm-hmm. No, so, did y'all see the J.J. news?
2: Search string.
3: Yeah, Carson Wentz is now the backup quarterback.
1: Yeah.
2: It's great. Shocked. I'm almost as shocked as that is the whole vote thing.
1: No vote?
2: Yeah. And you're right, like, yeah, J.J. comes off a little bit more of a D-bag.
1: Yeah.
2: After the story with Kyler about the high school.
1: Yeah.
2: Like, what was that? But, like, Tua.
1: And calling himself
2: Tua
1: nine.
2: Tua seems like a great person. A great human, great family person. He is. Loves the Lord, mm-hmm. does all the right things. But I texted y'all after this, the burner thing happened. I was like, man, what's up with people from Hawaii? They love a fake person.
1: They do love they a love fake person. Truly, you're not
2: They
1: wrong.
2: Really do. What? I'm just calling it like
1: they
2: I
1: They do
2: it.
1: Love a fake person.
2: They really do.
3: What a wild story that
0: Holy
3: is.
0: Holy Manti Te'o.
2: Holy man. Who's doing very well for himself.
0: Yeah, he's on NFL Network.
2: Does a nice job.
3: He's actually really good on there.
2: Put together. Looks very, like, got nice, nice suits.
0: And I appreciate that, you know, he's not super, like, polished and, like, we're not super polished. Like, but, like, they're like, hey, we like what you're saying. We like your vibe. Mm-hmm. We're going to put you on TV. Yeah.
2: I enjoy watching him when I've seen him. I don't watch the NFL Network a whole lot, but like when I do, I've seen him. I've enjoyed it. But man, loves a fake person. I still don't understand how that works, how that happened. But he's owned it, and I appreciate that.
1: We love accountability.
2: I did a lot of dumb things in college.
0: Oh, the dumbest.
2: A lot of dumb things.
1: That's what you do in college.
2: Right.
1: Mm-hmm.
0: Matt did more. Matt did like a little more than most.
1: It's okay.
2: What? I mean, what are you talking about?
0: I don't bring dirty laundry on air, bud.
2: No fake people, though.
0: No fake people. They were all real.
1: Fake girlfriends.
0: They were all real. What are you talking about? Matt didn't have a girlfriend until he met Lacey. Mm-hmm. Mm-hmm. Don't know what you're talking about.
1: You know,
2: wear poncho.
1: Sex.
0: Wear poncho. Ponchooutdoors.com/off the bench, to be specific. All right, I do actually want to talk about the. I don't know how we found our way to. I guess we started talking NFC South to Tua Tagovailoa, but I do want to break down a little bit. Exactly.
3: Saints, that was a good topic.
0: Saints and the Lions. It is. One of the bigger point spreads. I believe it's actually the second biggest point spread in the NFL, I think, this weekend.
2: Who is?
0: So we'll kind of, I think, Saints and the Lions. Oh. It's a touchdown right now. So we'll break it down. We'll preview that game. We've got Ronnie Rance also joining us here in about 15 minutes in studio. New Louisiana Sports Hall of Fame class. So we'll break that down with Jumbo. All of that coming your way here on OTB.
4: Off the bench.
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0: 2007 champs. Purple and gold to the core. This is Off the Bench with Hester and Flynn. Baton Rouge's go-to for all things Louisiana sports.
1: Ooh. Hey. Okay. Hadn't heard this in a minute.
2: It's a banger. Mm-hmm. I wish I knew how to play guitar just for this song.
1: There's a lot, yeah. There's a lot of songs. This would fall in that category for sure. Let's see. We've got a couple things in the chat to catch up real quick. Let's see. Happy early birthday, Tay-Tay. That's tomorrow. Alondra, will you be at Don Juan's tomorrow?
2: Unfortunately.
1: Smelling
2: love
1: like
2: Don Juan. I just can't do the cigar smoke, y'all. Like, I'm so... Every season I think I'm free of Don Juan. It's like, nope, we're doing shows there again. Which, love it. Shout out Clay, but...
3: I thought you went because you were a smoker.
2: No.
1: Smokes a pack.
4: I don't know who that is.
1: It's cigar smoke. But anyway...
2: Y'all, the first time I ever smoked a cigar, I inhaled it. No, I'm not a cigar smoker.
1: There you go.
3: You're right, Matt. She's ripping heaters, yeah. Not cigars.
1: Yeah. Brambo inside the chat. Scone told Feinbaum to square up. Matt C., are Scone and Feinbaum going to meet at Sonic?

0: Going Burbank?
1: Celebrity death.
0: Dane, Sco needs to tell Marler to hit the road. He is Feinbaum's boyfriend. Did we miss something between Scone and Feinbaum?
2: Wait, what's going on?
1: Square up.
2: I need the tea.
0: Wonder whose ankles would break first, Scones or Feinbaum's?
2: Definitely not Matt's.
3: Also, if you're a real one, you get up at the Sonic right here on Government.
0: Like, yeah, that's the Burbank one's a little too nice.
3: Yeah, you get up right here at Sonic on Government if you doubt it.
0: Yeah. If you really want to scrap, that's where you go. No, Taylor's birthday's not today. It's actually September the 11th. Yes, you heard that right. Taylor's
3: birthday. It's tomorrow. Last day of 29.
1: Okay.
3: I know.
1: All right. Big 3-0.
2: You're about to hit your prime, Tay-Tay.
0: Mm. This is from Rob.
3: Cassie said I'm going to be unk age, which I didn't really appreciate, but.
1: Hey, it's a good age.
0: It's a good age, though.
1: It's a good age. You're good. Being an unk is pretty cool.
0: Real quick, because I do want to talk Saints and Lions. Matt, is Clemson hydrated?
2: Dang. You were hydrating the enemy?
0: Not very.
1: The Olympic teams are hydrated.
0: Okay, not the football. Okay. Well, I'm about to say it showed.
3: Makes sense.
1: An Olympic sports just means everything.
2: They said bald fight.
0: I was about
2: fight.
0: To say, yeah.
1: Yeah.
0: Bald fight.
2: Matt and Paul.
0: Bald
1: not
0: fight.
1: Not a hair in that ring.
2: Not one.
0: Ain't a follicle in sight.
1: I ain't got a lot of room to talk.
0: Ain't a follicle in sight.
2: You got some follicles.
0: Follicles, Bo. God, I guess we missed something. We'll catch up. It doesn't matter.
2: I want to know what happened there.
0: Come on, what are you doing? All right, so I mentioned it. The only point spread that I think is bigger right now than the Saints and the Lions is the Chargers and the Cardinals.
1: There's two.
0: So
1: Browns, Jaguars.
0: Oh, that went up to 8?
1: It's 8.5.
0: Oh, good God. It went from 7 to 8.5. Okay. Chargers Cardinals is 9.5. That was actually at 10, so that's come down a little bit. I am all over that one. But okay, so Jags and Browns 8.5. So third right now. And it doesn't like the Browns in Jacksonville, that makes sense. Jacksonville won 13 games last year. The Browns aren't very good. The Chargers and the Cardinals makes all the sense in the world. Chargers won 11 games, Cardinals won 3. I'm surprised how big this one is. And I think Detroit's going to be a good football team. Maybe, you know, no bones about it. But 7? That feels like a big number. You know, the Lions right now, they're going through some injuries, certainly in the defensive backfield.
1: Two safeties, I believe.
0: And, I mean, Terry Arnold, who got released, obviously, he had an off-the-field situation. Like, that's 3 starters that aren't in your defensive backfield to start the season.
1: Yeah, and we kind of get sheltered here in Louisiana talking about the Saints a lot, talking about all the positive things that are coming out of training camp, the positive moves made in the offseason. Yeah, I think we kind of get sheltered from the fact of what the national reputation for the Saints is, at least right now. They're still – let's not forget, they were still bad last year. Yeah, they finished well. Tyler Shuck finished the season well, playing very well as a rookie, but still not like a threat to, you know, be a contender yet. We don't believe, you know, magic could always happen. You never really know. That's why you play the games. That's why you play the season. But let's still not get it twisted that the Saints aren't supposed to be really good this year, at least from the public opinion. Now the Lions are supposed to be. So I understand the betting line. Would you be, like, that upset if the game finished 34-27? You'd say that's a pretty close game. But, I mean, it's still 7 points there. So,
0: I think
1: it's probably a pretty good. I mean, 5.5 would be the bare minimum I would see this game at home. Detroit's a very hard place to play.
0: It is. It's a warehouse.
1: Oh, yeah.
0: I guess my whole point was to have the third biggest line in the NFL this weekend.
1: Yeah. And what was the Saints when they did all the rankings on the roster? I think, what are the Saints, 28?
0: I know that Tay-Tay put it in there a little bit earlier today on CBS Sports. The Saints came in at 24.
3: Which was behind the Bucs and Panthers, which odd.
2: Behind the Panthers?
0: Yeah. Did Memphis Hester put this list together?
3: They had the Bucs at 14.
2: They're not even going to get a 1,000-yard season from Xavier Legette.
1: All right. My 1,100.
0: I never, like, I'm obviously, this is to tell you your phones are always listening. I never talk about the Detroit Lions, and I just had Lions NFL gear here. Click on this.
2: I don't like
1: wow. Yeah,
0: for fanatics.
2: I hate that.
0: Oh boy.
3: Well, Jay,
2: hey, brother,
3: Would we? You and I were talking about it the other day, and you mentioned that David Montgomery is going to be a big loss for the offense. And then we were like, oh, well, they brought in Isaiah Pacheco. Maybe he could do something. Isaiah Pacheco's on IR.
0: IR, yeah.
3: A lot of injuries on that team. That's a big line.
1: Saints by 7. Alternate line.
3: Ooh.
0: Some pretty decent odds on that. Running backs, yeah, it is an issue for the Lions. And it is funny how quick it can flip on you. So the Lions last year had David Montgomery and Jahmyr Gibbs. 1-2 punch. Boom. You lose Montgomery. You trade him. You sign Pacheco. He's gone. And so now you're looking at a couple of special teams backup guys going to be the only other backs in the backfield. Kind of like we talked about with the Patriots. It's like, oh, we got a surplus of receivers. Mm-hmm. Let's trade Kayshon Booty. You trade him. All of a sudden, A.J. Brown gets hurt. You're wondering how long is he going to be out. Mm-hmm. Romeo Doubs, look, it's one game, but he did not have a great start to his Patriots tenure there. So it's like, oh, man. It's hard to ever think you have a real surplus in the NFL.
1: Mm-hmm.
0: As soon as you do, you realize how small the rosters are.
1: Yeah. I'd be curious to like know if I could just go back in time and take an injury away, like what that line would be if Jordan Tyson was fully healthy. Because it's the first game of the season. Nobody's seen Tyler Shuck play in preseason. Like, you don't know what the Saints are going to be. You certainly haven't felt the effects of the injuries for the Lions yet because they hadn't played a game. The Saints are going to have to do something to make people see, oh, yeah, they're playing with a bunch of backups right now. Now, they got to go earn that, but Jordan Tyson, I think we saw really early on, was a difference maker.
0: Yeah.
1: That he's that type of special athlete. I bet that one injury alone, that one player, and a receiver's never going to affect the line that much. But first game of the season, a lot of unknowns out there, some injuries, a first-round top 10 wide receiver that has made an impact like he did, I think that would have affected the betting line at least by at least a point and a half.
0: So it is a matchup that is going to favor the Saints in some ways, even though the line is what it is. I'm not here to pretend that the Lions don't have a great quarterback, great receivers, great running back, good tight end. They certainly have ways they can score the football, but when I look at their defense right now, because of injury, they are beat up a little bit. Now, there's going to be some familiar names on that defense, including Devin White. He was signed to that team kind of right before, as camp's like happening. And Kelvin Shepherd, I talked with him about this. He's like, yeah, I went down the hall. I'm like, hey, can we sign Devin White? Like, we need him. We need a veteran guy. I know what he can do. I've watched him play for a long time. So they signed him. He ends up winning a starting job, so that's something to pay attention to there in the middle of the defense for the Lions. But I like the Saints to cover. We'll break down that game in more detail as we get closer, certainly tomorrow live from Rouse's on a Football Friday. But that line to me a little too big for where both teams are right now. All right, we will step away. When we come back, Ronnie Rance is going to join us in studio. There's a new 2027 Hall of Fame class for the Louisiana Sports Hall of Fame. He's going to break down who that is, who you'll see. It is a star-studded class, and we'll have that from Jumbo when we come back.
4: Off the bench.
0: All right, go to GetGordon.com. Gordon McKernan, Injury Attorneys. It is throughout the state of Louisiana. Hey, Louisiana Sports Hall of Fame is in Natchitoches. Guess what? They are there. They're in Natchitoches. They're in Shreveport. Same They're in number? Alexandria. It is 318-888-8888 there. Here, it's 225-888-8888. Down where the Saints play, we're just talking about them. It's 504-888-8888.
1: Okay.
0: Call the eights.
1: I got
0: it. Get Gordon and get it done.
1: I can remember that. 888-8888. 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

0: 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All right, welcome back.
1: Justice Brinkman.
2: A little OTV. We've got our guy Ronnie Rance in studio here with us. A new Louisiana Sports Hall of Fame class coming up in 2027, and it is, as we told you, star-studded. A lot of names that everyone is going to recognize. But before we get to there, how we doing, Jumbo? Good to
1: doing
2: see
1: great,
2: you.
1: Doing great, man. Good to be back here, and you two together in the morning. You know, sometimes that doesn't happen. You know, it's a little bit of a, you know, I hear Matt. You

0: You know, I can feel them. You know, I've been in that situation, sitting in the chair for 3-4 hours by yourself.
1: Hey, I did not sign up for that either.
0: Right.
1: When I took the job, I said, Jake, you're not allowed to be out ever.
0: By the way, I've heard him say that lots.
2: I know. Well, at the time, whenever we decided we were going to do this, I wasn't on the NFL channel. I was on the college channel.
0: Right.
2: And there wasn't this training camp tour that I was going to go on. And so when I found out, they're like, we're going to be gone for 3 weeks. I'm like, how do I break the news to this guy?
1: I'm good with being Robin. Don't need to be Batman.
2: Hey, but Ronnie, more than anybody, you can appreciate this because you were on the original Hanging with Hester team as well. Getting him to show up every morning
0: impressive
2: has been very impressive.
0: Yeah,
2: because
0: it means Gordy's fame worthy? A lot. I get it. Yeah.
1: Hall of Fame worthy?
2: No, we're not talking about Texas Hall of Fame. Louisiana Sports Hall of Fame.
1: That's fair.
0: East Texas. It's such a big state, they split it.
2: Yeah. Oh, that is. That's true. That is very true. All right, Ronnie, this is a great class. It's certainly got a lot of names that everybody is going to recognize. And guys, some of these guys didn't play that long ago, which I think is cool. It's a blend of old and new and people that are very deserving, obviously, including our guy, Terrio, we talked about earlier, who you can catch, obviously, every Friday on AFR with Scone. Terrio did a lot of things at a lot of levels, going all the way back to his days at Broadmoor. So good to see all those guys get in. But just go over the class because, again, there's so many big names this year going in.
0: Well, first off, let me just kind of – I always like to – let people know the process, right?
2: You were just telling us, and I had no idea.
0: In order to just be on the consideration, you have to have played 2 years of high school in Louisiana or 2 years or more college in Louisiana or 5 years or more professional. And so that's just to meet the standard. And then from there, you know, the gatekeepers, the Doug Irelands of the world, the Kent Lowes of the world will determine really if you make just the broad list. And the broad list is about 160, 170 people. That list gets sent to the LSWA members, 100-plus members, the Louisiana Sports Hall of Fame Foundation board. And from there, they vote and narrow it down to usually a list that's a more manageable 50, 60-person list. Keep in mind, over 20 sports represented, different categories, all that kind of stuff. And then we'll spend a Sunday afternoon in August and usually get together. It takes about 4 or 5 hours to process to go through those lists and come up with the class. And you have some criteria, right? We're obliged through 2030 to have a high school coach. We also have to have two veterans members, which are 70 or older folks or people that have been on the ballot for 15 years or longer. So you have some categories, and you can't have more than three from a given sport. And if you have more than three, you can't have more than two from other categories. So there's a lot of rules you have to abide by.
2: Yeah.
0: This year's class is incredible. You guys being football guys, you'll appreciate the LSU tie, which has Leonard Fournette, Patrick Peterson. I mean, Patrick Peterson will be in the Pro Football Hall of Fame in a couple of years, maybe even a first ballot guy. And then I'm excited for a guy named Henry Thomas. You know, I grew up watching Henry Thomas in the 80s at LSU. He was a fantastic defensive lineman, but mostly with the Minnesota Vikings. This guy is 95 or so career sacks. Yeah. I mean, that from the nose guard position, there's only like two people, Warren Sapp and someone else, I think Aaron Donald that have more sacks than he does from that position that he played. So that gives you tells you how great he was, and surprising it took him so long, right, to get into the Hall of Fame. So that's your three football guys, which are all unbelievable. Leonard Fournette was probably one Alabama game away from winning the Heisman, you know. And then in baseball, I'm excited because, you know, we don't often get two guys in, and this year we got Ryan Terrio and Aaron Hill. And people forget kind of how great Aaron Hill was because Aaron Hill played in the smoke era mostly, right?
2: Yeah.
0: And
2: That was our days in college.
0: Yeah. He was the SEC player of the year.
2: Yeah.
0: And then, of course, 3 year player from Texas. And then he went on to have a great major league career, Silver Slugger Award winner twice. I think he had 6 or 7 years where he had 100 or more hits.
2: Yeah.
0: I mean, this was a real big time dude. And he's working with Marucci over in Houston and still involved in coaching baseball. And so also a couple of Northerners, Lalisa Ingram, who, think about this, ULM in the Final Four in women's basketball. I mean, that's how great she was. Yeah. She led them to the Final Four in women's basketball in the mid-80s. She's tight with Kim Mulkey, you know, and very was a big part of the WNBA in its early infancy and all that as well. And then Hank Tierney, the head football coach at Shaw.
2: Legend.
0: Still coaching, 75 years old, fifth all-time in wins. I think he's got 340 wins going into this year. He's going to pass Don Shiles this year to fourth.
2: West Monroe, legendary coach.
0: Yeah, yeah. I mean, Coach T.J. Finley at Ponchatoula won there, went undefeated. West Jeff coached, I think, Marlon Favorite,
2: yeah,
0: I believe.
2: Fave, yeah,
0: At West Jeff.
2: Hello, somebody.
0: Yeah. Mm-hmm. So, I mean, like a legendary and a wonderful guy, Holy Cross graduate. Yep. So, Hank Tierney going in. And then Jim Wells, you know, up in your neck of the woods, cut his teeth in Shreveport. Yep. Went to Jesuit High School in Loyola Prep as the baseball coach. Funny story about Jim Wells. He came to Baton Rouge as an assistant coach, a guy by the name of Boots Garland.
2: Oh, yeah.
0: Speed coach. Everybody bought strength shoes from him back in the day. Boots Garland got him the job with Skip Bertman.
2: Yeah.
0: And Boots Garland used to wear Skip Bertman out and say, you need to hire this guy. If you get a GA position, you need to hire this guy. And he was on him for like a couple of years.
2: Yeah.
0: And finally, Skip went, hey, Boots, listen, I finally hired your guy, Jim Wells. And Skip, and he was like, oh, great, great. And Boots was friends with Jim Wells' dad and all that stuff. So anyway, first day of practice, Wells is there. Boots shows up at practice, and Skip goes, hey, Boots, come over here. I want you to, you know, your guy's here. Your guy's here. You know, first day, you know, I hired your guy.
2: Yeah.
0: And Boots Garland walks up to Jim Wells and goes, hey, Boots Garland, nice to meet you. And Skip goes, what the hell?
2: Yeah.
0: What do you mean you don't know each other?
2: Yeah.
0: You've been telling me for 2 years about I got to hire this guy. He's great. He goes, oh, well, I know his dad. So Jim Wells
2: anybody
0: got
2: anybody knows Boots knows that that's a true story.
0: So he got the job as an assistant, became the head coach at Northwestern State, turned around that program. It was absolutely nothing. And, I mean, there's been so many great coaches that have come from Northwestern State since.
2: Yeah.
0: Dave Van Horn and others. And then went to Alabama and built a powerhouse, went to three College World Series. And, you know, and if Roberto Vaz doesn't step on a ball in 97 in a batting cage in a regional, might beat LSU in the national championship game because Roberto Vaz was him and Brandon Larson were the two best players in the league that year. So great coach, good dude. Retired young, retired early, and then coached high school baseball in Tuscaloosa.
2: Yep.
0: Great class. Great.
2: Yeah, it is. It is a really good class. A lot of good names there. As you mentioned, a lot of different sports as well. So the process is not something that I knew about. I mean, that's a lot of names. I'm sitting here thinking, like, the names that are on that 160 list that you're probably talking about.
1: You might have mentioned it, but, like, the nomination process. You told us kind of the rules and guidelines to be able to be nominated, but is this like a, you know, I hereby nominate type of situation?
0: Yeah, you can go to the website, lasportshall.com. If you go to lasportshall.com and you click on Hall of Famers, there's literally a yellow tab that says nominate a candidate. Gives you the instructions on what you need to do. You know, because I get that all the time. You know, hey, my uncle so-and-so, he was great. You know, he did this. You know, he should be nominated. And there's a process, right? Now, just because you go fill it all out and submit it doesn't mean you automatically, you know, because I had a guy say, well, I hit 290 at New Iberia High School. You know, like I should be in there. You know, well, you know. But you know, no, there's a process online at lasportshall.com. And then, like I said, the gatekeepers kind of take those. And look, if it's even a close call kind of thing, should they be really nominated or not, they'll usually nominate you and see if you get any traction. You know, see if you can get some traction from sports writers and some support. And after a couple of years, if you really don't, then you fall off, you know.
2: Oh, wow.
0: Fall off the list.
2: We'll see you later.
0: Right, right.
2: Holler at your boy.
0: I mean, if 200 people and you can't get a vote, I mean, at some point, like, give it up, you know?
2: Yeah.
1: So, is the gentleman.
2: Vote for your boy, Ken. I need one vote. Just need one vote, Ken.
1: That's right.
2: Come on.
1: Is Hester on the list? The 160?
0: I can neither confirm or deny that. It is a secretive ballot process.
1: The voters are, you said, writers.
0: But you could nominate him. He could nominate you. I mean, there's things we could do, you know.
2: See if we get it. Hey, you once told me it's an amalgamation of all the things, high school, college, pros, and post-career.
0: How old are you?
2: 41.
0: Yeah, I mean, like, come on, guys. I mean, like, we got lots of time. You know what I mean? We got lots of time. I mean, look, I mean, you're going to be doing this for another 30 years.
2: No, whoa,
0: you know
2: whoa, I mean? No.
0: Or 20 or whatever.
1: He's got so much CTE.
0: Yeah, he's got a lot.
2: I mean, gave it to the cause, man.
1: So many hard spots.
0: Yeah, I mean, like, you know, we got lots of time.
2: All right. You know, I'm just trying to build the resume still, right?
0: No, I think you're doing great.
2: Just
0: I think you're
2: trying to build
0: there.
2: The resume.
0: I
2: mean, like, we're just trying to get
0: I think that Tim Brando Ambassador Award's got your name on it one day.
1: Ronnie, I don't know if you heard.
2: Just because I'm from Shreveport does not mean that I got
0: you in with Timmy B.
2: Exactly. Timmy B likes to claim everybody from Shreveport. Doesn't mean to have to only get in that way.
0: Oh, my bad.
2: Know?
0: My bad.
2: All right, so when is the ceremony? Like, when's everything taking place? Because now that the class is announced, I know y'all have got a ton of events that y'all do throughout the year?
0: Yeah, so the last weekend in June, which is actually the weekend after the Louisiana Sport, after the College World Series. So if LSU goes to the national championship, gets to the finals, it's the following weekend.
2: Gotcha.
0: That's when the three-day induction ceremony will take place in Natchitoches. We'll do this, you know, celebrity bowling event, which you've been to before in Alexandria, the whole thing. But between now and then, we'll have a couple golf tournaments, and we'll have some other events, you know, in the calendar year leading up. And then we'll have Pat Pete and Leonard Fournette and Henry Thomas and all come for like an LSU football game. Yeah. We'll honor them on the field. Cool. We'll do the same with baseball for Aaron Hill and Ryan Terrio and others.
2: Yeah, that'd be fun. Congratulations to everyone who got in. Yeah, very happy for everybody. Our guy Terrio, so happy, very well deserving. And you know, even though you know he hangs out with Moscona, you know, we still we still give Terrio a lot of credit.
0: Well, appreciate y'all having me, man, and hopefully maybe do the show or something from the. I don't know if y'all ever go on the road, but I know one year y'all came and did the radio show from the celebrity event.
2: Did we do it from the bowling event?
0: Did it from the bowling alley.
2: I think it was me and Dixon.
0: Was that what it was?
2: I think it was me. It was the year Les got in.
0: Okay.
2: I believe so. Yeah, it was the year.
0: I saw his wife at Skip Bertman's funeral. She flew in.
2: Did she? Coach
0: for, yeah.
2: Oh, well, because of obviously him being the athletic director too. Like, see, that was like we had Smoke as a baseball coach. Now I went to Skip Bertman camp, obviously, and like knew the legend of Skip, but like we know him as an athletic director.
0: Right.
2: Which is funny. Like that was our relationship.
0: Would he speak to you guys year? At the team meetings or something?
2: He would, absolutely. Mm-hmm. But our seats on the plane for away games, like him and Miss Sandy were right in front of us.
0: Yeah.
2: And then it was me and Matt right behind them. Mm-hmm. And he would always talk with us and give us the good word. And
0: he coached high school football at Miami Beach High in the 60s.
2: You don't think that we heard those stories?
0: That's right.
2: Oh, what an absolute legend. All right, Ronnie, we appreciate it. Again, Louisiana Sports Hall of Fame class of 2027 is out, and it is star-studded. And where can they find, real quick, all the events?
0: LASportsHall.com, and, of course, you can follow along on all the social media platforms.
2: All right, there you go. We'll be back. More OTB.
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0: All right, welcome back in. OTB here live from the Raising Cane's studio. Reminder, we will be at Rouse's tomorrow. It is a full football Friday. We're always fired up to be at Rouse's. Come hang out with us. We'll be there all show long. A lot of people come hang out, have a little conversations in between segments, bring us trading cards. That's always on the floor. Bring them. If you want to sign them, or if you just want to like give us some, like last year, I was like, these are awesome.
1: Just make sure they're good.
0: You can bring me base cards. You know why? Because I'm not bougie like Flynn. Come hang out with us tomorrow at Rouse's. Burbank and Lee will be there all show long, 7 to 10 a.m. Come have some coffee. Come have some breakfast with us and listen to OTB Live. You know what I learned that segment?
1: Can I bring you my base cards?
0: Are they of you? No. Oh, no, I don't want them. If they're of you, I'll take them. You sign them, I'll sell them for a dollar a piece. What I learned having Ronnie Ranson here, a couple things. One, very deserving class. Seriously, like all those people. Like sometimes, you know, you have a class and you're like, oh, I wonder who that every one of those names. I'm like, yep, know exactly who you're talking about. Memory of that person. I'm glad that, you know, guys like Leonard Fournette and Pat Pete's like a great human being. So happy for him. He's going to be a first ballot Hall of Famer probably. Our guy Terry O, as we mentioned, a lot of great people in that class. The second thing, though, that I learned having Jimbo on the show, we are definitely not in the 160. I mean, not even remotely close to the 160.
1: Mm-hmm. Look, I mean,
2: the confirm or deny kind of was like, it was, I don't want to tell you.
0: Yeah, it was that. And then when he said, y'all can go nominate each other, I was like, oh, that means nobody's nominated.
1: I wouldn't ask for me. Like, I'm probably 160,000 on the list. But you're very, very deserving. I'm going to nominate you, buddy. I got you.
0: Oh, thank you.
1: I forgot
0: the website.
1: I know. Shoot.
0: It's all right. It's all right. We'll find it. We'll get there. And then he's like, you'll get the hey, you didn't make it, but we like you. We'll give you the Ambassador Tim Brando award to get recognized.
3: Right. That was crazy.
0: Wow.
1: Nope.
2: It's okay, Jake. You want this participation medal?
0: Yeah, that's what it was. Yeah. You want to go on the senior list?
1: That's like getting District 12 5A Texas High School football all district honorable mention.
0: That's exactly what it felt like.
1: That's the third place in a 4-team district.
0: Yeah.
1: You're counting.
0: That's exactly what it felt like.
3: Hey, you're in the OTB Hall of Fame.
0: I appreciate that.
3: You're in the Wolfpack Hall of Fame.
2: A 4-team district still. Did y'all play each other twice?
1: Double round robin. Oof. It was the best district in the state. Big state.
0: It was. Had some dogs in it.
2: No, I mean, the teams he's listed, it's just four is wild.
1: It was six until my senior year, and two of them dropped down to four.
0: Marshall
1: and Nacogdoches.
0: Oh, I never knew they were even in it.
1: Mm-hmm.
0: Really?
1: Mm-hmm. I mean, they got beat up every year because they were just...
0: Matthew McConaughey, Marshall or Longview?
1: He's Longview.
0: Longview Lobo? Mm-hmm.
2: He coached at Marshall in the movie.
0: We are. The Longview Lobo that I recognize is Malcolm Kelly.
2: Stud.
3: Legendary freestyle.
0: Freestyling.
1: It's not Haynes King?
0: He's after
3: me. We love
0: me.
3: Haynes King, too.
1: Tate Casey.
3: Malcolm Kelly walked.
0: Taylor, if you can tell me what school Tate Casey played tight end for, I'll buy your dinner. He's a sideline reporter for that
1: team
0: now.
1: Joel Armstrong.
3: Find it.
1: Quarterback.
0: He's a sideline reporter for that team now.
2: I'm out.
0: Florida Gators. Hour three coming up.
4: Off the bench.
1: Taylor doesn't know
0: he
1: ball.
0: Caught the first Tebow jump pass.
1: Yeah.
0: The one that Tim thought if his feet hit the ground, he'd be traveling.
1: Mm-hmm.
0: Tate caught that pass. 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
11: 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Off the Bench with Jacob Hester and Matt Flynn.
12: Hands to Hester, and Hester. Yep, got it. 5 out of 5.
11: From carrying each other to a natty to carrying each other on the air.
12: Flynn is back to throw.
11: From the Raising Cane's studio, it's Off the Bench.

0: game last night?
1: Yes, we did.
0: How'd it go?
1: A lot of good tries.
0: I told you, man. Like Live Oak in middle school football and like that age. I don't know what happens, but they've been like that for like decades.
2: It was like that, dude. It was like that when I was in Live school, Oak, middle,
1: junior high, and they were. It was, man. The boys tried really hard. It's fifth and sixth grade.
0: Yeah,
1: tackle football.
0: Yeah,
1: I think the linebacker for Live Oak, I think he had to leave early to go to driver's test.
0: So they're so big. They are always.
1: God, they were good, man. They so were big, and it was fun, man. The it's so fun watching football at that age because they are just, because there's like all different levels, right? There's like one or two kids that have got it figured out.
0: Yeah, yeah.
1: Like fly downhill on defense, avoid a block, make a tackle, but then the rest of them are like playing linebacker, still trying to see where the ball is. Like they're running this way, the ball's going that way. They're like, oh God, where is it? It's fun.
0: Yeah, their helmets are too big. They look like bobbleheads out there. They're just running and their heads are shaking a little bit. Yeah.
2: Is this at the high school field though y'all played?
1: I'm assuming so. It was actually
0: at
1: Live Oak Junior High.
0: Yeah, yeah.
1: It was a turf field. And I was like, it's got to be the high school.
2: Yeah, that's the high school.
0: They have a nice middle school stadium too though.
2: When I was growing up, they didn't have a. So that's the old high school. The middle school now is the old high school.
0: Okay.
2: They opened Live Oak High when I was in like the new one now. I was like a senior in high school. It's only like 12 years old. Gotcha. Doesn't it look like a prison? I kind of think that new school looks like a prison.
1: They had the new school. I don't know the new school.
0: What are you talking about there?
2: You were at it yesterday.
0: Feels like you're trying to take a shot. But that was a
1: junior high.
0: I thought it was a junior high.
1: I was at the junior high yesterday.
0: Did the junior high get turf? Either way.
1: Junior high is turf. At the junior high school.
0: Yeah.
1: So that it had turf. And I was like, this has to be where the high school plays because what junior high has a turf field that's this nice?
0: First time I went to a game there with Jackson, they had somebody like in the short distance in the background. They were riding their horses up and down. They just had their horses out. They're just riding them up and down. I'm like,
1: oh, that's cool.
0: All right. Here we go now.
1: I like it.
0: I was like, where are we?
1: So I was driving yesterday, and I actually don't think, I can't remember at least, actually driving in that little old school, like downtown Denham Springs.
0: Yeah, yeah.
1: Before. It's
0: a little antique mall.
1: Yeah, it was lovely.
0: We got a high school game tonight, U-High versus Madison Prep.
1: Madison Preparatoire.
0: It's going to be at Memorial. So remember, if you're going to the game, bring your chair backs.
1: Where is it at?
0: Memorial. There's only like concrete.
1: Do you have a chair back?
0: Steps. No.
1: I kind of want to get one.
0: There's
1: some dads in on our team now that are starting to get some of these chair backs. And I'm like, okay, they got a little armrest that pop up, a little cup holder.
0: I don't know. We don't have
2: it. Kind of looks like a prison.
1: Okay, this is not.
2: That's the new high school. Look at that.
1: Okay, so that's the new. That's
2: the new one.
1: Okay,
2: yes.
1: That is not where we're
0: So I'm telling you, they have their own middle school stadium. I didn't know they turfed it, though. It used to be grass when we played there.
1: It looks just like that field. I mean, same end zones, everything.
0: Yeah.
1: Wow.
0: King had money.
1: That does look like a prison.
2: It's a little prison vibes, right? Like, they spent a lot of money on it. And I'm like, could have added a little color.
0: Like, I'm going to be honest with you.
1: Little paint job?
0: I'm going to be honest with you. How'd you find that quick?
2: I Googled Live Oak High School and went to images.
0: All right, go to Evangel Christian Academy, and I'm going to show you why that's still impressive to me.
1: I'll tell you what. Denham Springs Elementary School looked incredible. It looked like what I would think of Madison Preparatoire.
2: Is that that's the two story one, right?
1: Yeah.
0: We are very much in the Baton Rouge bubble, you and I. You know what I mean? Like, we're not from the area, so we don't go to these places. Yeah. I'll venture off to go watch one of our boys play. Me too. And we'll go Denham Springs and we'll play Live Oak and we'll play Central and all these places. I'm like, look at here. Yeah, uniforms and everything.
1: I'll tell you what. I live out here.
0: Me too.
1: Are you serious?
0: It's really nice, too. I mean,
1: they got
0: nice
1: targets stuff. Here.
0: I know. They got nice stuff.
1: They got everything.
0: I know. So I found myself in the same conversation.
1: We were driving out yesterday, and Waze had me going different, because it was traffic. It was terrible yesterday all over. But, going to a 6 o'clock game in Live Oak, got to be there at 5:15.
0: God.
1: So Waze had me going all over the place, like roads that I don't think anyone's ever driven on before.
0: I know exactly the road that you're driving.
1: And I was like,
0: about.
1: Man, I was driving around. I was like, Lacey, this is some beautiful property. Look at those oak trees over there. They got some really nice things out here. I enjoyed it.
0: Oh, yeah, baby. That was the nicest building we had, Matt. He didn't do the Google Earth one, because if he would have done the Google Earth, you would have seen behind this building, T building, T building. Now, once he showed the football stadium, though, that's nice.
1: I can see these stadiums.
0: Some real nice. That might be baseball. That's like baseball behind there. Football the other direction.
1: Maybe once they take these light poles down, we can get one or two of those for the studio.
0: And that, and that looks the exact same as it did back in 2004 when I graduated.
1: Back when Brock Berlin was taking 10-yard shotgun snaps.
0: That was 1999.
1: Yeah, it was. I know. I watched. It was the most beautiful sight these eyes had ever seen at that
0: point. Dad, they can throw the ball that far.
1: My young quarterback eyes. I was 7th, 8th grade.
0: Look at that.
1: Going to Tyler Rose Stadium.
0: That's a football stadium.
1: Nah, it's not as good as Tyler Rose Stadium.
0: Maybe not. I don't know. Y'all got a couple more dollars than we got.
1: I mean, it was cool. It was built. It was like in a bowl.
0: And when I say we, I haven't been back there since 2004. But.
1: Been a minute.
0: 22 years. Oh, Phil looks nice though. Shout out to Pop Houston. Can't wait till he becomes an LSU Tiger.
1: Hey, shout out to Ronnie giving you 30 more years. Congrats.
0: He did.
1: He gave me 30 more.
0: I'm like, okay.
1: All right.
0: I didn't know that I had 30 more, but I'll take them. I'll take those 30.
1: Each and every one.
0: Yeah, he really made it sound like you'll get in when you're 72.
1: Mm-hmm.
0: Thanks, Ronnie.
1: One of those post-mortem guys.
0: I'll have Katie will me up there. I'll be eating my dinner out of a smoothie straw. Begging her to smother me with a pillow. But we'll be there. We'll be there.
1: You're going to brick outside with your name on it.
0: Do you have one outside of Mike's cage?
1: No.
0: I want to say my mom
1: got one. I think Lacey might, because I think they might have donated.
0: Yeah, I think my mom got one.
1: Yeah. It's fun. That was a nice little deal.
0: Yeah, and now I don't know where it's at in front of Mike's cage. But I did see somebody, I was over there for something. I think I was actually dropping off a poncho order to my equipment guys. And I saw somebody, they were like filming a video and they had like little tape around the brick and they were like cleaning it and like pouring baking soda on it and like had a toothbrush and they were cleaning their brick off.
1: Okay.
0: It's like, man, that is a level of dedication I'm not ready to give.
1: Huh.
0: I think you should go do that for Lacey's brick.
1: I should. I should get the kids to do it.
0: It's called child labor. How are the kids doing in the renovation, by the way?
1: Really good. We're very fortunate to have our little space up there.
0: The day that we were there, they were sliding down the slide.
1: Yeah, the little second story is like it's been perfect. It's like a little apartment complex up there. It's nice. We're very fortunate to have that, and we've made do. And that big piece of furniture y'all moved in at the end that we didn't think was going to get up there, make the turn, and very heavy. I was good managing that situation from a distance.
0: Dude, I have never seen somebody with their hand on their hip be so good at their job.
1: No doubt, obviously.
0: Yeah,
1: I moved a couple of bins. That piece of furniture has been just crucial.
0: Oh, I'm glad the hard work paid off.
1: Absolutely.
0: Sure.
1: The kid's been doing great, man. It's been very nice.
0: Because you're in it for the long haul.
1: Yeah, 8 to 12 months. Which means 14.
0: I didn't want to be the guy to say it. Anybody that has ever built a building for business knows if they tell you 8 months, 14. Let's see, a couple things in the chat. Hester, that's why your number isn't retired. You've never been back. Probably true. Mm. Probably some truth. Although there's, if it's still this way, I don't know that it's factual. Josh Booty was the only guy to ever have his number retired at Evangel. He wore 10. His brother, John David Booty, wore it because it was his brother. Like, I don't even think Brock Berlin 7 is retired.
1: How is that not?
0: That's crazy.
1: But did Josh have a better career than Brock?
0: Josh had a lot of like national records because we were one of the first schools to ever throw the football.
1: Yeah.
0: But I think Brock broke most of them. And then Brock was the USA Today Player of the Year.
1: Oh, yeah.
0: Like, in the country.
1: Yeah.
0: The mayor came to Evangel and had Brock Berlin Day, like, in Shreveport.
1: Oh, yeah.
0: So, he got the key to the city, the whole deal. So, yeah. If Brock Berlin 7.
1: I could run into Joe Montana, Dan Marino, Tom Cruise. It'd be like, whatever.
0: Yeah.
1: But Brock Berlin?
0: Yeah.
1: I'd be a little starstruck.
0: I know. Brock was the man. So his number's not retired.

0: Mine's not retired. Technically, I guess John David's isn't retired. Pop, what's Pop wear? One? Yeah, Pop Houston might get his retired. I don't know.
1: Let's do it.
0: Trying to think. I feel like there's somebody. Trent Taylor's not retired. He just hung him up. He played 8 years in the NFL, so I don't know. Yeah, but Brad Berlin's seven. What are we doing?
1: Yeah, let's go ahead and retire that all over the state.
0: I'm not mad at it. All right. We will step away. We'll take a – oh, God, what that drop from Romeo Doubs.
1: Yeah, squirrel. God,
0: Packer. Squirrel. The Packer just rubbed off on him. More OTB when we come back here live from the Raising Cane's studio.
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0: All right, welcome back in. OTB here on this Thursday morning. I want to remind you about our friends over at Bayou Automotive, bayouautomotive.com.
1: Vroom, vroom.
0: Thank you. Just letting you know.
2: Car okay?
1: No, it's good. It's just.
2: They're not telling you that.
0: They are not telling you. That is a lemon that you just.
1: That was a muscle
0: there.
1: Car.
2: Oh, okay.
1: Idling at the red light. Ready to beat your ass.

0: Sounds like it has maybe a transmission issue.
1: I don't know. Yeah, sounds like it's got some stuff.
2: That's when they come and pick it up and just drive it to their shop to
3: fix it.
2: There
3: you go.
1: There you go. You got it. You found your way. 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So I was down to another one. Now, I have got a Bronco, the Badlands package, by the way, black on black on black. And, ooh, boy,
3: I love a Badlands package.
1: It is down there, and it is real nice, Clark. It is very, very nice. And they got, I mean.
3: That's what I wanted.
1: I was almost afraid to take, because I knew that. 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Mm-hmm. That's not lip service. That is truth. All right. LSU, Louisiana Tech coming up this weekend. The New Orleans Saints traveling to Detroit to take on the Lions this weekend. We've got NFL action tonight. We have got 49ers and Rams from Melbourne, Australia. That game's going to be like the morning time
2: Australia
1: there, but it's going to be nighttime for us. I believe a 7:30 kick on Netflix. The Rams right now a 3.5-point favorite against the 49ers. Aaron Donald did not make the trip to Australia. He's not quite ready to go just yet, so no Aaron Donald, but they got a couple of defensive linemen still there.
2: Yeah, it's no surprise Aaron Donald not making the trip to Australia. I mean, I think that's been the one point of contention when they talk about this game. Like, for one, why are you doing it? I think George Kittle said it. Like, if you are a league so focused on player safety, health, this is not the healthiest of situations to put players in, making them travel literally across the world, halfway across the world. Yeah. Long flights, it's not good for, it's not the best, right? Especially when you play such a high-octane sport like football. So we'll see. But it's no surprise that Aaron Donald didn't make the trip. It's going to take him a few weeks. And let's not get it twisted. Aaron Donald signed with them to win a Super Bowl and help them make that playoff run. So I don't think there's probably a rush to get him back. I don't see things going sideways early on for the Rams because Aaron Donald's not on the field. But it's if anybody's going to get back quickly, though, anybody's going to get calloused. We talk about you got to get in training camp. Yeah. You got to get calloused. You got to hit. It'd be that freak over there, Aaron Donald.
1: It really just shows you, like, even a guy like that, the one guy that we would kind of give that title to, is still like, hey, I need some more time. Football shape, a little bit different than being in working out on the beach shape.
2: Yeah.
1: Even for a guy like that that does these crazy workouts, works out with knives and the whole deal, y'all have seen it. So he's not going to be at the game in Australia. It's going to be a hell of a football game. I'm looking forward to it. The 49ers, banged up to all hell last year, still found a way to win 12 games, make it to the postseason. They still got their stuff. They still got injuries, right? I know Christian Kirk went on the IR early. Ricky Pearsall's on the IR. So it's still a lot of the same. That substation. But you do have Fred Warner. You got Nick Bosa. You've got Dre Greenlaw. You've got some guys. Now, Alfred Collins is going to be out. He's going to be out for the year. So Grayson Halton's going to have to step up at defensive tackle. We'll see how that goes in the interior of the defensive line for the 49ers. But it is a marquee matchup. It is good on good, and I think we're all looking forward to it. After this, the 49ers, because of this travel, they're going to have 10 days before they host the Dolphins. The Rams are going to have 11 days before they host the New York Giants. So not a bye week afterwards, but you get three extra days, four extra days to try to, get back to something that is a normal sleep schedule after being in Australia.
2: Yeah, and then if you look at, wanting to put a little action on the game, the Rams are 3.5-point favorites. Taylor, you were talking a little about something a little bit interesting about the flight schedule. I don't know if you can...
4: Oh, I have it.
2: You're on.
4: Yeah,
2: okay.
4: We're ready to go. They are going to play 28 hours after arriving. So they left Los Angeles Tuesday night, got to Melbourne Thursday morning. They're going to play 28 hours after landing. I've seen a lot of people on ESPN the last couple of days say, I have been to Australia. It takes 2 to 3 days to adjust from that jet lag. Now, Sean McVay said that they put together a research team. They wanted to keep their bodies aligned with their normal Pacific time that they're used to. And apparently they sent players as guinea pigs back in the spring. The Rams did to test this and see how it would work. They apparently think it's going to work. Nobody else does. Also, the plane they took, no Wi-Fi. So 16-hour flight, no Wi-Fi. So they're doing something a little bit different. The 49ers have been there for like the whole week. They're good to go, but quick turnaround. They're actually leaving directly after the game, too, getting back on, coming back to L.A. So that's either going to be really good for them or really bad.
1: I think it's really bad. We had a chance to be over in London for a week. We went from playing the Bills in Buffalo to London. There was no point in flying back across the country, only to fly back over. And it took us like 2 or 3 days to – we were 8-hour difference. Yeah. So when you're supposed to be sleeping, you're practicing, right? It's tough. And then you couldn't go back to bed. It was not very fun. And so, like, I don't agree with just trying to do that. That feels like too much. I would rather be in the camp of going over there and actually spending some time getting your body clock. And then you got 4 days once you get home to kind of get your body clock.
5: How many hours? Back to difference?
4: That. 20. So, from the time.
5: Not a flight. How many, what's the difference, the time difference between Australia and West?
4: Oh, so they left. So, kickoff will be 10:35 Friday morning for Australia, and it's 7:30 tonight for us. So, but no, like McVay said that they sent actual players in the spring to test this out, and they had like recovery data coming back, and this is the plan they went with. No one's ever done it like this before.
5: So, I mean,
1: yeah. So it's ahead. It's tomorrow there right now.
5: It's already tomorrow.
4: Like they're playing the game September 11th.
1: Yeah, it's 12:24 a.m. in Melbourne right now.
5: Yeah.
1: And in Los Angeles and San Francisco, it's 7:24 a.m. the day before.
5: Okay, that makes sense.
3: It doesn't make sense to me. Was it
4: Raheem Morris, I believe?
5: The earth goes in a circle.
3: No, I thought it was flat.
5: It spins like a CD.
3: I thought that Antarctica had like a secret society in it and that the earth was flat. People.
4: No, Raheem Morris missed his birthday.
3: Oh, yeah, poor Raheem.
4: Dadgummit. His birthday, his birthday was September 3rd. They flew over. It was the 2nd when they left. It was early September 4th when they got there. So he missed his 50th birthday.
5: Holy cow.
3: Now, time is so mind-blowing.
4: Yeah.
5: I know.
1: So like he literally missed his day. Really frying my brain
3: so
1: right
3: it's
1: now.
3: Tomorrow in Australia right now?
4: Yeah, so the game is going to be, when they kick off, it's going to be 10:30 Friday, September 11th. 10:30 a.m. Friday, September 11th.
1: Yes. So it's going to be Thursday at 5:35 p.m. in L.A. and San Francisco. But for them, it's going to be played at 11:35 a.m. on Friday in Australia.
3: I'm shook.
5: So they're going to play the game. They're going to play a game at 10:30 on Friday. They're going to play the game. They're going to fly back to America, and they're going to probably land on the like 10:30 at Friday.
1: Yeah, same time like they kicked off the game from us.
5: Yeah.
4: Like time travel. Maybe.
5: Friday is going to be a long day for them. It's going to be a long day.
4: They're going to have two Fridays.
5: Yeah, have two Fridays.
1: Look, if you got to have 48-hour
3: day.
1: If you got to have 2 days of the same, might as well be Friday.
4: A Friday is not Tuesday. The bad one. Yeah.
1: Friday or a Tuesday, yeah. Tuesday, biggest day of the week here for us, for sure.
5: Two Tuesdays.
3: Not sure why, but.
1: I don't remember why it happened either, but it was.
5: It's a thing.
1: It was something with Busta Rhymes.
3: Breaking neck.
5: Breaking some necks.
1: It was on Tuesdays.
5: Yeah, just. The overall feeling.
3: I think we were trying to make Tuesdays fun because they're not usually.
5: Because objectively, they're usually the worst.
1: Yeah,
5: worst
1: Monday, day. You got a recap day. It's a big day.
3: Yeah.
1: Wednesday's hump day.
5: Yeah.
1: Thursday doesn't even really count.
4: Tuesday is just kind of a lag.
5: And now we got Tuesday film day, too.
3: Oh, my gosh. You're so right.
1: What? Oh, what is that? Eye in the Sky?
5: Eye in the Sky.
1: You go to YouTube.
3: Wait, film review?
1: You go to YouTube and you subscribe and you like it and you watch it.
5: Yeah, I mean, might as well do it. Everybody else is.
1: Almost 1,000 people already subscribing to the channel. No.
3: 10,000 views, y'all.
1: Not a big deal. We've got a remote.
3: We have a remote.
1: With a laser on it.
3: I think I figured out how to make the TV full screen.
5: And a lot of good constructive feedback in the suggestions.
1: Oh, it was our preseason game.
5: It was our preseason game. But it was a practice.
3: I appreciate it, but they're also telling us stuff we already know.
1: Yeah.
5: Well, yeah, but I do appreciate it. That means they care.
1: Yeah.
5: Absolutely.
1: How are we figuring that out? What was the issue? Because, you know, I'm so
3: if I tried to explain it, y'all wouldn't.
5: It's kind of like this whole Thursday, Friday situation.
3: I was telling Matt, like, wires are kind of, like, I'm really good at puzzles, and wires are kind of like a puzzle to me. So I think I figured it out. But whenever I was trying to do it, mind you, I don't know how anything in that studio works. Also, the people in that studio don't know how it works either.
5: 10 minutes before we were going to film.
3: And then y'all, you were on a time crunch.
1: Yep.
5: Jake is really.
3: Y'all were watching me do the wires, and it was making me nervous. And I was like, I need to hurry. Jake's got to get out of here. Yep. And I was like, screw it. We'll do it live. And then that's what happened. But I think I got it.
1: I think it was good.
3: I've been thinking about
5: it. Let's go watch the whole game. Let's go practice.
3: I mean, I'm down with that.
5: Let's go do a walkthrough.
1: We did. That was our walkthrough. We just put it on tape.
3: I would like to do another walkthrough.
5: We should do another walkthrough.
1: Yeah, but what if we did like another walkthrough?
5: Like a real one.
1: We can barely get
3: you.
1: Try
3: my best, though.
1: Yeah. No, I don't know. It's asking a lot.
5: Me?
1: Yeah.
5: It's you, bud.
1: I do have a lot of shows. Lots of shows. Just
3: deep cut.
1: Yes, deep cut. That will never leave me, though.
5: Oh, for sure.
3: No, ever.
1: That will never leave me. Lots of stuff. All right, we'll take a break. Get a little something special when we come back. Something number five?
5: I got five on it.
1: When we come back here on OTB.
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0: right, welcome back in. OTB here on this Thursday morning. Now, if you're an OG original, you have seen us do shows from Pro Dreams over there right by the OG walk-ons, and they've got incredible stuff. And since we actually were doing shows there a year ago, they've actually added trading cards to the shop as well. So a little bit of everything. Our guy Trey Ledbetter joins us now, obviously from Pro Dreams. He's been on the show before. Trey, always a pleasure, sir.
1: Welcome. Thank you, Hester, for having me. Matt, good morning.
2: It's great to see you.
1: Yeah. Yeah. Good to be in studio.
2: Got a good-looking helmet over there.
1: It's like a show and tell. It's like a grown-up football show and tell.
2: Yeah. It's basically what the whole shop is. It's just like you go in and it's like, oh, look at that. Oh, look at that.
1: Yeah.
2: That's fun.
1: Yeah. We still never completed the you wearing the Zach Morris jersey.
2: I know.
1: Yeah.
0: Oh, I forgot about that.
2: You still owe me tank top, right?
1: You still owe me that.
0: Yeah, you do.
2: Yeah. Well, you know you owe me that.
0: all right, so we want to have Trey on because Trey is having a big show later today. That's actually going to be tonight. DJ Pickett, number 5 himself, is going to be over there at Pro Dreams. And so tell us a little bit about the show.
1: So 3930 Burbank Drive, right next to the OG Walk-Ons, right next to Modesto.
0: Yep.
1: Shout out to the best Mexican food and beverage.
0: I was there yesterday. Yeah, 2 days ago.
1: So good.
0: 2 days ago.
1: We're going to have DJ Pickett live and live in color, the new number 5, out signing autographs at our store. It's just $45 to get something signed. You can bring in your own item, your own get-up, football, new jerseys, whatever you wanted to do.
2: Sweet.
1: You can bring in photos. You can take photos with the guy. It's $45. Or you can purchase something from us. We have jerseys, helmets, bats, balls, whatever.
0: Yeah, that's what's that picture you got there?
1: So this is the promotion just for the next hour while the show is still running.
0: Okay.
1: So the viewers can see. Where's the camera?
0: That is it.
1: So this is a poster. This is a 16x20 size of DJ Pickett running out through the smoke. And then this is an edited version, just kind of a collage of DJ with his new number 5. We are giving this promotion away to anyone that buys something off of our website for the DJ Pickett signing, whether you're buying a helmet, whether you're buying a ticket, we will give you one of these 16x20s.
0: For the next hour.
1: For the next hour. 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
0: Starting now. So 9:36 to 10:36, and you'll get one of those DJ Pickett posters.
1: You have to go to 9:36 because you can't say 9:35.
0: Ah, that's right. That's right. I see what you did there. Well, that's going off the world clock, but I see what you did there. And we're not talking about like a 3x5. Like, it's a giant, giant picture of DJ Pickett. That one, him running out of the tunnel, is very, very cool. And so I look
2: if I frame that, I don't know which side to frame.

0: just take it out. It's not
1: it's
0: on
1: two different.
2: Back to back. It's not front just, back. Okay.
1: Yeah, yeah.
2: I was front back.
1: If the viewers can see, also, we have these available in store. This is the imitation of the color changing helmet
0: that
1: we wore in 2018. This is a full size authentic. We have some reps available too, but beautiful, beautiful helmet. Shines in the light. Look how pretty.
0: Mm-hmm. Yeah, that color is. Mm-hmm. Yeah. I wouldn't mind.
1: Not game used.
0: No, I wouldn't mind seeing them wearing that again.
1: Wouldn't it be crazy?
0: No, the uniform, the helmet, the whole deal.
2: I used to have one of those.
1: Yeah. Well, now you can at pro-dreams.com.
0: And guess what you get? DJ Pickett poster.
1: That's right.
2: Yeah, you do.
0: But you got to do it like in the next
1: 57 minutes.
0: I see Trey trying to shortchange him already. It's 59 minutes. Y'all had a big show. Me and Memphis actually went over there at the LaBerge Casino not that long ago. And that was pretty star-studded there. You had LSU current athletes. You had Boosie there. You had a little bit of everything there. How'd that go?
1: Livia Dunn was there. We had all the main characters of this year's football team. We're really excited about some of the new inventory. You can catch us out at the stadium. We have 6 locations on game day. So come check us out. If you can't buy it on the website, you can buy it on game day. Right there next to Mike the Tiger. And we have locations throughout the stadium and all.
0: All right. Well.
2: So, Trey, how do you I know how you get the players. You talk to the players. You got connections there. How does one go about getting Boosie to come and sign?
1: If I tell you, I'll have to hurt you. No, right, Boosie's a cultural icon, whatever word that is. He has sold more inventory in the last 90 days for us than pretty much any other athlete.
2: Wow.
1: It is a crazy phenom, and he may or may not be running out of the tunnel or doing some sort of something in the next couple of home games, maybe.
0: Well, I know that, you know, that was he put that out there on the table a couple of months ago.
2: Right,
0: like
2: right,
0: he
2: right.
0: wanted to lead the Tigers out of the tunnel singing one of his songs.
1: It's happening. So,
0: well, I mean, if the first week is an indication of what's to come as far as celebrities and people around the, you know, the program,
2: right.
0: I wouldn't be surprised by anything.
2: I'd be shocked if it didn't.
0: Yeah.
2: Yeah. Because nothing should shock us.
0: No, it's at what this it's point. Be.
1: Yeah, so we'll have jerseys. We've got some jerseys signed by him. It has 225 on the back of it that he signed with
2: cool.
1: Boosie on the back. Pretty neat new inventory.
2: Very cool.
0: Real quick, want to tell you about our friends over at K to Z, K2ZBlinds.com, K to Z Interiors and Outdoor Living. 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They're coming out to my house next weekend. Looking forward to that. Getting some shades in our kitchen. Stop with the laser pointer. 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You mentioned, Trey, that you had stuff outside the stadium, Mike the Tiger's cage. That's a little bit of everything, too, if I remember right, like jerseys, helmets, some very cool, unique stuff that you've got outside the Tiger.
1: Yeah, we're at heart, we're a full-service auction company, so if you're looking to raise money, you can use us by using some of our inventory. We raise money at no cost, and we donate a percentage back of whatever we sell. So we try to have a full range of inventory, not just LSU, not just Saints.
0: Right.
1: So we have stuff signed by Mike Tyson, and obviously we mentioned the Zach Morris stuff earlier. But we kind of have a range for all fans.
2: What's been the most obscure item this year so far? Last year where you had the, the Chris Farley bag?
1: Sure.
2: Out of rehab or something like that. What's been the most obscure item that you've either sold or had in your store this year?
1: I felt really weird selling Livy Dunn leotards, but I sold 50 of them in the last 30 days. And everybody had the same kind of comments.
0: I remember I went to the signing. I was like, hey, am I supposed to sign these? And I picked one up. It's like, nah, it's not.
1: So if we can,
0: for me.
1: If we can get Matt in the Zach Morris jersey, can we get you in a leotard?
0: Nah.
1: No shot.
2: Not going to happen.
0: Nah.
1: No shot.
0: Nah, fullbacks aren't made for this.
1: Yeah.
2: I'll sign some ankle braces.
0: There you go.
2: There you go.
1: What's the weirdest thing either one of y'all have ever signed?
0: I still, I've done this twice. Somebody has asked for me to sign a part of their body so they could go get it tattooed.
2: Yeah.
0: That's happened twice to me. And one guy had, he had a crystal ball, of the trophy.
1: Yeah.
0: And he's like, hey, I want you to sign right underneath this. And I'm like, kind of at first, I'm like, why are you going to? He's like, I'm going to get this tattooed with this tattoo. And I'm like, you know, that's forever.
1: Yeah.
0: So, you try to take your time on the signature. He had a Sharpie just like this one. It's kind of like a bigger one. And it was at the 2019 National Championship Parade. I emceed that one, and I come off stage. He's like, boom. I'm like, I got all this adrenaline. So I'm like, you know, I got my.
1: Was it a clean auto?
0: It was.
1: Yeah.
0: I took my time on that one.
1: Have you seen it since?
0: Yeah, it looks good.
1: Yeah.
0: Yeah, it looks good. He showed me the final product a little bit after that. And I'm like, that's a lot of pressure.
2: Yeah.
0: That's probably for me, that's like the odd thing.
2: Cell phones.
0: Cell phones is a strange one.
2: Glasses.
0: I've done glasses.
2: Okay. So Jacob and I recently did a very cool one. I've never done this one before. And I looked at it. I was like, I want that. So someone brought us a hard hat that said Home Depot hard hat that was given, has Game Day's logo. It's a Game Day. They used to give the hard hats away. It's a Game Day hard hat, orange hard hat. That was from the LSU Florida 07.
0: Yeah.
2: When Game Day was on campus, they were there as a student, had the hard hat, got one.
3: See, I think that's memorabilia. And
2: that is cool.
3: Yeah. That gets me excited still. Yeah.
0: I'd like to have, like, I would like,
2: and it was like, he was there. He waited in line. He was at Game Day. He kept the hard hat and came to the sign in. We signed it for him. And I was like, man, that is really, like, I hadn't like ever even thought about that. And that was a cool one.
1: Yeah, can't find that on eBay.
2: No.
1: I
2: guarantee you won't.
1: Yeah.
0: all right, Trey, one more time, the signing tonight and where they can go to find more information. And you now have 53 minutes to go on the website.
1: So pro-streams.com, just check us out. Just type DJ in the search box, and you can find the helmets and photos. But anything you purchase in the next however many minutes, that's a lot of numbers up there. Mm-hmm. However many minutes we have left, you can get a free 16x20.
2: Of DJ.
1: Pick it.
2: That's right.
1: And then get it signed tonight.
0: Yeah. You can, absolutely. Again, Pro Dreams right there in the OG Walk-Ons Shopping Center, right next to Modesto as well. Trey, we appreciate it, sir.
1: Guys, enjoy tonight. Thanks for having me on.
2: Yeah, it's great to see you.
1: See y'all.
0: All right, we will take a break. A little Ask the Bench to wrap it up here, brought to you by Dos Equis when we come back on OTB.
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0: All right, welcome back in OTB. Remember, you can watch your English Premier League games. Pelican Amars here in Baton Rouge. They are going to open early. They're going to open for you. You've got a full slate of games. Bournemouth and Brentford. You got Aston Villa and Nottingham Forest. You got Chelsea and Hull City. Hull, by the way,
1: is
0: not
1: Villarreal
0: even...
1: EPL?
0: No.
1: Damn.
0: Oh, no, they're not.
1: I was going to buy a jersey and everything.
0: No, they're La Liga. Hull City, which just got up from relegation, like they, you know, obviously in the Championship League, they got promoted, promotion relegation, and they haven't given up a goal yet, so they've been a fun story. Ipswich is taking on Crystal Palace as well, Liverpool and Fulham, and then you've got me versus Gordy Rush, Tottenham and Everton at 11:30 on Saturday, and then Sunderland and Arsenal wrap it up at 2 p.m. Yeah,
1: you could probably find Gordy at Pelican Amars tomorrow at 11:30.
0: Gordy don't want to see me there. And by the way, it's Saturday morning. Full slate of EPL games. Go check it out. Pelican Amars. And away games this year for LSU football.
1: Next
0: you want to watch those with the coolest cat in town? Mm. Well, I'm just going to be there.
1: Hey, next week, Ole Miss. Mm-hmm. I'm going to have some Bocock cigars out there giving them away.
2: Heck yeah.
1: Pelican Amars is giving away some great stuff, too. Maybe a ticket involved. I don't know.
2: Ooh.
1: Let's come hang out.
2: Why didn't Gordy want to see you? Did you punch him in the face?
0: Right.
1: He'd truck him.
0: Yeah.
2: Don't want to see me.
0: Actually, I mean, don't kick a guy while he's down. Tottenham's bad.
1: Dang.
0: They're real bad.
1: The Spurs?
0: Yeah. Tottenham Hotspur.
1: Hey, look at me.
0: No big deal. No big deal.
1: I'm just an EPL girly.
2: And loves the
0: Some
2: Spurs.
0: Some are saying it, even though you asked if Villarreal was in the EPL.
1: Some are saying I know the EPL.
0: They're in Spain. They're in Spain.
1: Yeah.
0: All right. Before we get to Ask the Bench, somebody that we know is always on top of their game over at Ochsner, back and spine pain can affect everything, work, sleep, family time, even the things you enjoy doing the most. 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
2: What?
0: I don't know. What you doing over there?
2: Oh, I was just...
1: Remote?
2: Doom scrolling.
1: Laser?
0: Oh, doom scrolling during the segment?
1: That's crazy.
2: I was looking at Mike Elko talking about how LSU's getting parented right now.
1: Oh, I saw that. Mike Elko was like, the SEC is just the father trying to parent. The son's pushing the boundaries, yeah. Son being Lane Kiffin. And
2: well, she's
1: Greg Sankey.
2: Be in the SEC. Yeah.
3: Lane's the rebellious child.
0: You said this?
3: Yeah.
1: Mike Elko.
2: Like, there's a couple things I know. He's like, I know that SEC is going to be in this, or LSU is going to be in the SEC, and I know that their fans are going to be crazy when we show up there in a couple of weeks. They're just getting parented a little bit.
1: Yeah. I just always think about like the quote that Lane Kiffin had during like a press conference, and I've brought it up before, but Chris Gordy actually asked it. He asked about the basketball hoop on the sideline, yeah. And he said that he just likes to

0: come up with stuff like that to bring eyes. Because, you know, he was at FAU and he was at Ole Miss. And, like, Ole Miss is Ole Miss now. But before Lane Kiffin, nobody really cared about them. Mm-hmm. Or at least I didn't. But he just likes to go to places like that and bring eyes to the program. So stuff like that, like the basketball hoop cookie on the sideline with the fire extinguisher, that goes viral and it brings eyes. Yeah. And to me, I just keep thinking about that, where like all of this is just bringing eyes to LSU.
1: Yeah.
2: He said it Monday. He said, I want to have
1: lots of them.
0: So many eyes. Yeah.
2: He said, I want to have the discipline of a Lane Kiffin team on the field, but the funness of Pete Carroll in Hollywood.
3: I don't necessarily love, I don't necessarily love that it was like, it was kind of like Ole Miss's thing as well, like the basketball thing. But, like, I also do know he has had it everywhere. And I do know, like, we talked about the Pete Carroll thing. Pete Carroll had it. Used to do that when I was in Seattle. There was a basketball goal in the team meeting room that people he'd throw a basketball around. People would shoot it from their seat.
0: Right.
2: Yeah. Bro, the freaking Ole Miss fans over the weekend, they're like, ha, LSU dunking a basketball. It's cringe. They want to be us so bad. Like, buddy, Lane Kiffin made you. Who are you?
1: They want to be us so bad. Like, put...
0: I've never seen a fan base like cope the SEC way that Ole Miss is.
1: Western Division champs.
2: Yeah, Jake, do we have
1: when you didn't play in Atlanta and LSU won the national championship that year in your stadium.
2: Do we have to give back all of our trophies?
1: Yeah, get it. Like,
0: they got Bo Wallace.
2: Yes, sir.
1: Bo Wallace. Get out of here.
0: He'd be going crazy on Twitter.
1: I wouldn't know.
3: Hashtag ask the bench. Anyone think LSU comes out flat against Louisiana Tech?
0: No.
3: After this week.
1: No.
3: Normally, I would say there is a chance. I mean, like these types of games, there's always a chance. There's always a chance in these. But I think after this week, no, I don't think so.
0: No, I think they want to like run all over everybody that they play, Louisiana Tech included.
3: And then afterwards, maybe drink a Dos Equis.
1: From our guy Avo, Nottingham Forest. They had the Robin Hoods. No, that'd be pretty cool if they were.
0: It gets me every time.
2: I just don't know my role.
0: I point and he goes, look, look.
2: Some say I can do it on command.
1: Ask the bench. Hester, what was your receiving stats at LSU? I looked those up. 62 catches for 459 yards in my career and 4 touchdowns.
2: Hell yeah.
1: When I had Jamarcus as my quarterback, I had 39 catches. When I had Flynn as my quarterback, 14 catches.
3: Get open.
1: That was open. Give me a better ball.
3: Dropped one of my best passes of my career.
1: Had three touchdowns, only one touchdown with you.
3: That was such a good throw.
1: It's too good of a throw.
3: Right through your hands. He almost touched it.
1: Too good.
3: One just right there. Those big hands, it missed both hands. Like, my God, how does that happen? You had to have been trying.
1: I just wanted a rushing touchdown a little bit later on.
3: That's true.
1: Didn't want to give you any credit.
3: See you, Rouses. Huh?
1: We love you. We thank you. We'll be live from Rouses tomorrow. Come join us. Go America.
3: USA.
4: Off the bench.
3: What?
1: Matt's about to tell us about the fine folks over at Catarus.
3: Our amazing partners at Catarus. 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It's about creating Louisiana jobs, supporting local businesses, strengthening communities, and reinforcing Louisiana's position as one of the world's leading energy hubs. Through its natural gas production and the Commonwealth LNG project, Catarus is helping build an integrated energy platform that connects domestic resources with that

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10: Thursday night from Melbourne Cricket Grounds, we have the team that's going to be in primetime more than anybody else this year, traveling to take on an NFC West rival, the San Francisco 49ers.
11: I know Aaron Donald, like, man, I'm so glad I don't have to take that long flight over there to Australia to play, but also a sigh of relief for the 49ers.
12: I told you guys last time I talked to you guys, he was definitely playing, so I've never been more excited to be wrong about something.
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14: Decisions on and off the field going to have a huge impact on what we see in Australia tonight. The 49ers and the Rams get ready to square off. 8:35 p.m. Eastern on Netflix. Mike Golic Jr., Mike Golic Sr. here. It's the Golics on ESPN Radio. 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You can get in touch with us. We are taking your calls, asking for advice. Hey, Dad. 888-729-3776, 888-SAY-ESPN. We'll get to those.
15: I think it's cool that the in Australia, they're going to fill the stadium at 10:30 Aussie time.
14: Unbelievable. Yeah, 10:30 a.m. kick.
15: 10:30 a.m.
14: And I heard, Unsportsmanlike had a great ESPN correspondent from Australia whose name is escaping me right now.
15: Phenomenal.
14: Fantastic. But talked about how the NFL has really become so popular. Fantasy football, one of the things we always talk about is great for growing the game, has created a ton of fans over on that side of the world that are really excited for this. So, it's a Friday. It's a work day. And he said, do not be surprised when that stadium is full of rowdy fans who, 10:30 in the morning for a kickoff. You're going to have to be out there at 7 a.m. if you're going to try to drink at the parking lot long enough to be viable in the stands.
15: Yeah, I wonder when they'll kind of open up the parking lot and everything. And it's the tailgating situation is going to be very interesting.
14: Lori Horish, the host of ESPN Australia and NFL Afters podcast, did a phenomenal job on Unsportsmanlike this morning. So excited to see those crowds there. But speaking of crowds, we had a

0: see a bear during moving day, what are you doing?
1: I mean, I think they're so cute.
2: I know. That's the tough part.
1: You know?
2: Especially and, just two. It's a little baby.
1: Listen, when we lived here, we had dogs when we lived here. We had walked through a path we walked through the woods. And there was a time we saw a mama bear and her cubs. And our dogs took off after it. I thought, oh, my God, it's the last time I'm going to see the dogs. I ran after it as well, thinking, what the hell am I going to do when I get there? But I think bears are so cute. You know, I
2: know.
1: You want to go up and pet it, but you don't. You know, I would be torn there. I would absolutely be torn.
2: It really is tough. I think you do have to remember. And I think your body would be pretty good about in the moment reminding you that it's capable of dismembering you quite easily.
1: Yeah, and also remember, if you have a group of people and you're running from a bear, you don't have to be the fastest. You have to just be faster than the slowest person.
2: Be good at tripping. Devin, what's the last one?
0: Last one. Divers recovered a bottle of Guinness believed to date to 1864 from a shipwreck off Dover, England, where it had been buried underwater for more than 160 years. They think that the additional bottles, possibly full cases, remain at the site. While beer specialists at Belgium's KU Leuven analyze samples to determine the stout's condition, flavor, and whether his DNA could help recreate the original recipe.
2: Wow.
0: Are you drinking a 160-year-old Guinness?
1: Oh, there's no doubt about it. I'm wondering if that got auctioned off, how much it would get auctioned off for. But as long as there was no seawater in it.
2: Yeah, they said it could still be drinkable.
1: Could still be drinkable.
2: Gotta try it. You've had worse, right?
1: Absolutely.
2: There's no question you've drank worse.
1: Oh, there's no doubt about it. I'm absolutely drinking that.
2: If the OG Guinness takes me out, then so be it. Yep. That's how I go out. That's
1: exactly right.
2: That's just life and the kind of version of it that I'm comfortable living. I don't know if Rich Eisen would drink the original Guinness. We can ask him next as he takes over for you guys here on ESPN Radio and the ESPN app.
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14: 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Jordan Kinchin's back in the studio. Colucci and Humans with us from Vegas as we get ready for the full week one in the NFL and week two in college football. Good morning, guys.
15: Good morning.
16: What's up, Charlie?
14: You know what? I'm going to do you.
15: This is where Charlie talks about. He runs down the news of the day. Okay. So weather, politics, stock market report.
14: We start today's show with the comeback in the fourth quarter last night of Seattle against New England. No, it's great that we can lead with a game since the tensions have eased and all of the people acting like children.
15: Unders were easy
14: for most of the week. Can start acting like adults again. The under was easy.
15: I'm good with that, Charlie.
14: Yeah, on both sides. In my opinion. But yeah, everybody can
15: grow the hell up.
14: Start adulting again, and we can move on with our lives. The Patriots took a 10-3 lead into the fourth quarter last night, and if you'd have told me that Seattle was going to come back and win the game, okay, that's one score, big deal. But if you told me Drake May was going to throw three interceptions in the fourth quarter to cost them the game, especially in the manner in which he threw them, I would have said no. I was borderline. I was the first one. Okay, bad throw into coverage, happens to everybody. Maybe expected Dobbs to fight for it a little bit more. Yeah, okay. Not good, but all right. The second one, moving to his right, throwing back across the middle, that's a big no-no. I mean, he didn't throw all the way back across his body, but he's throwing back across the middle. Safety makes a play. And the third one was just flat-out dumb. Not a play you expect a quarterback who's in his third year as a starter, who played well enough last year,

0: get his team to the Super Bowl, you don't expect him to. You got a field goal in your pocket is the worst case scenario, and you put the ball up for grabs. That's a rookie mistake. That's just something I don't expect out of Drake May. I was shocked he put the ball up the way he did.
1: It was just horrible in the fact that, you know, it's like he panicked, and you know, you think that he's past that. Now, if they were losing by four, and you got your tall receiver over there, you know, maybe you can kind of explain it away. This is just, it's inexplainable, and there's really nothing. There's not even a coaching point. You know, there's nothing to even say to him.
0: It's a bad decision, it's a bad throw. He lollipops the throw in there. If you're trying to force something into coverage in the middle because you think you got a guy open, you're trying to throw a fastball in there. That's one thing. Bad, but
1: And if you're throwing to Mac, who's the tall receiver, if you're going to miss, you figure you'd miss high because Mac's taller than the DB.
0: Yeah, you give your guy a chance and nobody else.
1: So it really just...
2: Any little bit of a pat or just a little bit of a understand because, you know, you lose Brown midway? I mean, he's obviously going to be out for a while now with a high ankle sprain, but, you know, I don't know. He obviously forced it. He's trying to win the game there. Going to overtime. It was a 50-50 game. Locke was doing enough to kind of. He throws it away there as he should have, and he kicks a field goal. You don't know who's going to win that game.
0: That's
2: no. I mean, you know, it's 50-50 type game. Okay.
0: Yeah, he had hit Hollins on two or three balls. Mm-hmm. Earlier in the quarter, so he had kind of been going to him. And in his defense, Dobbs's drop, the play before the second interception.
1: That was a big play.
2: Oh, that's massive.
0: They would have had first down up around midfield.
2: That was a big play. Great play design on that.
0: Yeah, and Dobbs just flat out dropped the ball. He can't throw any better than that.
2: Easy throw.
0: It's right there. I mean,
1: your top two guys last year are Diggs and Kayshon Boutte. Yeah. They're both gone. You bring in A.J. Brown and Dobbs. A.J. Brown gets hurt. He's obviously going to be the focal, their big weapon. And then Dobbs has the big drop. Might be overthinking things too much.
0: Word on A.J. Brown is it's a high ankle sprain.
1: Yes. Yeah.
0: Gross.
2: That was what it is.
0: Yeah, gross. You know.
2: 8 weeks, 10 weeks. They linger.
0: Sure. And he's an older receiver now. I mean. Yeah. Yuck! If you're New England,
2: right?
0: You blew a game that you had a very good chance to win on the road as an underdog against. You get the break of all breaks when Darnold goes down series into the game. You don't expect to be facing a backup quarterback. And I'm with you, Jimmy. I thought Locke played reasonably well. I mean, he did. You know, for a backup quarterback, I've seen way worse. And
2: I'm trying to figure.
0: You got an opportunity to go get one if you're New England, and you. You threw it away. He'll excuse the expression.
1: It doesn't matter right now in the long run, but if you start losing, if you back this up with losing a few more 50-50 type games, then it really wears on you.
0: How many games do you think on the average schedule end up inside of a touchdown?
1: They've had
0: more than half.
1: Kansas City last year lost every close one. The year before, they won every close one. Denver did the same thing last year, won every close one.
2: Yep, seven, and he throws the first one. I mean, they're not going to drive the length of the field, you know. So I mean, they only returned it back to the 33, but still they snapped it from the 45, and that set up the first touchdown. Of course, the fourth down, and you know, give them credit for not just running the ball and just trying to, you know, it was a little easier opportunity because, you know, that New England on fourth and one is in their short yardage defense personnel. And, boom, if you watch, you know, Smith and Jigba, who he's out running, it's a linebacker. You know what I mean? So everybody's kind of in tight. And so but at that point, you know, adjust to the game. That's my biggest disappointment in May. You're up 10-3. You're driving. And then you spark. You spark a dog. And poor job by Seattle. I mean, the pre-snap penalties, you let the clock run down, the play clock? Drew Locke's played enough to know that.
0: You're supposed to have, Collinsworth made a good point. You essentially have five plays from the 3-yard line. because you're
2: yeah, he's counting on them converting second and one.
0: Second and one, yeah. And I would have too.

0: figure you're going to make second and one.
1: I don't know, bro. The yards were tough last night on both sides.
0: Well,
1: Those yards were tough, man.
0: He had three downs to get that 1 yard.
1: I understand. I'm just saying, there was no gimmies for yardage last night.
0: No, the defenses played, you know, they tackled. They were physical. They played.
1: And well. I thought it was, you know, they had it all ready to go. You know, Will Campbell's improved. And he is. Yeah. But still, you know, the offensive line is all this. They were all ready to say it. They still got beat for most of the game up front. I mean, there were times where they were like second and short. They were like, boom, 4 yard loss on a handoff.
0: Yeah.
1: I mean, so.
2: Seattle did way more blitzing than I've usually seen them do. They were sending defensive backs nearly once at least every series. You don't see that quite that often.
0: I love the way they blitz their defensive backs on the outside while they maintain contain. Those guys don't – you know how most of the time you get a blitz off the corner, the guy comes in crashing. If the quarterback spins out of it, he's got a free rein outside. Those guys keep contain. That's tough to do. I don't see that played as well as Seattle did last year.
2: Why would they do that though? AJ Brown gets injured. No respect for their weapons.
0: Yeah, I'm sure that was part of it.
2: No respect for the weapons. They're gonna make them beat them passing.
0: And they also worry about it because May, you know, and he made a couple of first downs last night with his feet, but he can beat you.
1: Oh, he can do some damage, real damage.
0: Now keeping contain out there. Because he's, you know, he's got a little shake to him. They did a good job.
1: I don't know about shake, but he can run. He's fast. And you saw in the fourth down on the last drive, I mean, the guy's got an angle on him. He's just too fast.
0: Yeah.
1: You know, and he's gonna beat him. So, you know, you want to pick your spots, and they do. I mean, there's the three picks all in the fourth quarter. When you're going against a backup quarterback and your defense is, man, they're not moving the ball. That's not adjusting, you know, to the game of, you know, the flow of the game.
0: They don't think Darnold's injury is too bad, but they don't know. He's going for an MRI.
1: Good news early, so MRI today, but yeah, that we'll see. So, but how is he playing early? Collinsworth made a point early, and I'm fine with subscribing to the theory, and that is, man, they just didn't play anybody in preseason. The offense is going to be choppy, and then all the defense personnel is healthy. It just, man, that was a dead under across the board. You take your pick, and I gave out Seattle, you know, the game under. I gave out the team total. Wes piggybacked on Wes's, you know, Patriots team total under. And them yards were hard last night. Even when Darnold was in there, it was not going to be an offensive game. And is that a sign of what we're going to see moving forward? Where one thing I think we can all agree on, preseason's worse than it's ever been as far as an entertainment value.
0: Yes.
1: Look, they threw us a complete fool's goal on that Hall of Fame game. Man, this is great. Wait, where did this come from? And it was just a dud, you know, the rest of the way. And, you know, everybody's worried about getting hurt, but – this is sort of, I don't know if you guys agree, you know, subscribe to that theory or not.
0: Well, I know if you do subscribe to it, you got plenty of choices this weekend because you got two totals over 50 and two more over between 48.5 and 50, including tonight. So if you do subscribe to that, you got opportunities.
1: Mike, y'all played six games. You played a lot more. The starters played way more in there. I mean, do you think they're going to have a little slow offensive start?
2: Well, you got to realize now the last few years, period, the defenses, I'm not a fantasy football player, I guess Charlie is, but they don't put up the numbers, the passing numbers they used to. You don't have all these 5,000-yard passers. Like there for a while, you seemed like you had one every year. And I think the defenses are making enough adjustments right now where the offense is catching up. But no, to answer your question, the offenses are going to be slower here, kind of like when I talked about LSU last week. With all the new players and everything, it's just kind of when you're not, you just don't get that rhythm, that timing. It takes a little while.
1: So overall,
2: the last few years, the defensive really, and it's a copycat league. If you'll notice, on 3rd and 8, 3rd and 9, nearly every NFL team has everybody on the line of scrimmage, right? Six people, And then they might rush three, they might rush four, they might rush five, they might drop people in coverage. They all do that except for the Houston Texans. They say, Houston just said, just block us, we're going to come. But and so they're all doing that, trying to confuse the quarterbacks. And you're seeing that now, and you saw that trickle down the LSU game. I don't remember LSU running many zone blitzes, you know, lately. I don't remember Baker doing that. And, of course, you had the big zone blitz where, the defensive end drops in the coverage and gets the pick six. So it's kind of, I think, trickling down a lot. But defenses have really changed up their looks, and they're using what they call a shell coverage, which is kind of five people in a semicircle all the way around, and they're mixing up whether you don't know if it's zone or man or single safety or cover two. So they're really mixing up their stuff a lot.
0: None of them get to play Clemson either this weekend. They weren't quite as good.
2: One of the ways offenses are fighting back is they're using multiple tight ends. They're using like three tight end sets.
1: You should lighten the box.
2: Yeah, because you have DBs and you can block them, right. And and just to kind of drift off subject a little bit, very impressed with Tre'Davious Green lining up as a real tight end and blocking.
1: What about it?
2: Very impressed with that. And we talked about that. Right. That's going to help him in the pros. That's going to help his draft.
1: They use him as a blocker more than they have been. He 3-4 years ago was a basketball player first.
2: Excellent.
1: Okay? He's big. I saw him in high school. He didn't want any part of the physicality. Okay? But he is big. You know, act like you're big and strong. He's still developing his football body. You know, it's a different weight program in basketball. But they ran and using him as a blocker of the point of attack.
2: Phenomenal.
1: A lot more than I expected. So
2: great
1: tight
2: move.
1: End or not, no,
2: great
1: I move. Might have been wrong on. He's not lined up in his hand in the dirt all the time. He's more on a wing or just offset.
2: Great
1: but they
2: move.
1: Are using him as a blocker.
2: Okay, they're going man to man. Who are they going to put on him?
1: No,
2: what you're going to do? If you bring a safety up and then you run the ball, it's going to be easier to run. You put a linebacker up there to stop the run. Linebacker can't guard him. So you really got a huge matchup.
1: This is something that Kiffin has done with his traditional wide receivers, and that is you block, block, block, block, boom, and then they release. And all of a sudden, how many times have we seen guys wide ass open vertically? You know, in Kiffin's offense, a lot. And so this is one of the – he wants to establish a little bit of a blocking reputation to where he can sequence it. And when he needs him, you know, he goes that way.
2: Great move. I was so impressed with that.
0: Wonder why they didn't try to bring in a tight end from Ole Miss that he had last year. Didn't he have another year?
2: Oh, man.
1: See, Charlie.
2: Ruins everything.
1: It's time to move on, Charlie. Drew Barrymore's on.
0: Couldn't help. She's touchy-feely.
1: Yeah.
0: Couldn't help.
1: You see, that's why we're separated from him. He was too touchy-feely with Drew Barrymore. He loves Drew Barrymore.
0: I do love Drew Barrymore. What's for lunch? We ain't been here in a while.
1: Man, we are glad to be back over here at the Rio Cantina / Las Palmas rotation. And so, man, it's, great stuff. I know the family. That's such a wonderful family. And, man, it's just they really do pay attention to detail. It's a clean place. Great TVs. Charlie can watch Drew Barrymore. Great margaritas. And, man, just affordable food. It's geared for family dining, you know, where you could take your family of four out and not just, get sticker shock when you get your bill. Before Ethan left to go to school, we came over here to this Rio Cantina and had just a bunch of his friends and some of the family over here. So really, really good stuff. Highly recommended. And anybody that's been to the Rio Cantinas of Las Palmas knows that. So we start off with the guacamole, the Santa Fe chicken egg rolls, the queso fandito, or the appetizer samplers. 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Give me good number 17.
0: Brian Sipe.
1: That's very good. I am, Charlie. 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
1: We are at Rio Cantina on Airline in Prairieville. Come by and see us for lunch. A light rain has started to fall here. Get out of the weather and have a
2: good nice for the
1: lunch
2: yard, Charlie.
1: Here. Yeah,
2: it's good for the yard.
1: Not to water the plants this afternoon. They can get a little.
2: Your uncovered plants.
1: Yes, the uncovered plants.
2: Come on, pay attention, boy.
1: Mike, the.
2: Do you water plants at home?
1: When my wife's out of town? Yeah.
2: You do?
1: My wife's out of. Yes. If I don't water the plants when she's gone, they die.
2: Yes.
1: And then I am held accountable for that, and it's unpleasant.
2: I got to tell you. I've got to see my hibiscus. Looking by a badass, man.
1: No, I haven't. I'm sure. I'm sure.
3: What are you saying, Charlie?
1: The game. We like to talk about games, right? The game between Clemson and LSU turned out to be a rout more than anybody expected. Give us your takeaways.
3: Well, I'll kind of just bounce it off what I said last week. You know, we had I'll start with the offense. A lot of moving parts on offense. We know the receivers are talented. We know the running backs are talented. The quarterback missed spring football. So passing game's probably going to take a while, and that looks like that's what's going to happen. Maybe by midseason, I think you'll see a lot of improvements in the passing game. The big thing I was looking for was the offensive line in the running game, and needless to say, phenomenal. Phenomenal job of the offensive line doing what we haven't seen an LSU offensive line do in a while. And that made everything easier. Finally, when you can't stop the run on defense, you can't do anything. So finally, Clemson had

0: to come up a little bit more, and then the passing game was a lot easier. You have a blown coverage. I'm sure y'all talked this week that, you know, the quarterback, Leavitt, doesn't need to be running that much, obviously. And so the offense, that's kind of where we are. And if they can keep moving forward with the passing game and available, and you're not going to run the ball that well every game, but if he can still have a good running ball, running game, the offense should be really set up pretty good as the season goes on.
1: No doubt the offensive line is much improved. How much was it in the back was running tough between the tackles? I mean, very tough. He was getting a tough yards before the game got out of hands.
0: Right.
1: Out of hand. But how much was a little light, you know, Clemson box or LSU just that good with their running game?
0: LSU was that good. Clemson's usually known to be a pretty physical group under Dabo.
1: Man, don't forget about what they used to be.
0: I know.
1: Forget about that.
0: But, I mean, they usually, as far as, you don't usually run on them. I know it's different people and different era and all that. But that was still impressive to run like that.
1: Charlie, what's going to be Durham and Barry's role?
2: Durham and Barry's role right now, the third and fourth string running backs, and if they want to move up, they got to show him something. Because I was told that this was nothing more than just flat out getting beaten out.
0: That's what it seems like.
2: There's no agenda here. There were no promises made to anybody that was brought in.
1: They just got beat out.
2: And, you know, I told a story the other night. The gentleman down in Lutcher asked me the same question, what's going to become of them? And I said, well, he said, do you think they're going to transfer? I said, listen, it's a long season, man. At some point, they're one high ankle sprain away from needing both of these guys. Sure. So I'm not going to read into it from the first week, but right this second, they're behind the other guys.
1: I think the Kiffin/Weiss can use these guys. You know,
2: yeah, absolutely.
1: I know it was a scrimmage.
0: It's a long season. You got to have.
2: Yeah.
1: These guys, they're weapons. I mean, I think they he can use them in some way. I mean, the playbook is extensive. You know, I mean, this guy's a better physical back.
2: Yes.
1: This guy is the lead back. I mean, this is what they want, need, but there are also some packages that I believe that they're going to.
2: Beating him out, it seems troublesome at this point. Beating out Gage, who I think is just kind of a guy, okay? He's okay, but I don't look at him as an upper echelon star or anything. He's just an honest back. Mm-hmm. Getting up into that part of the depth chart, which is the difference between, I think it was 3 carries for Durham and 4 for Barry, and the 8 that Gage got, is a very doable thing.
0: Well, plus, you know, the Barry and Durham carries, they were up by 40.
2: They were.
0: So, I mean, that's a big difference, too.
2: They were.
0: I was going to go to defense.
2: Defensively
0: was what I was looking at based on what I said last week was you had the defensive coordinator. You have two guys that have been all SEC defense. The defense, I was expecting the defense to play pretty well. I was not expecting the defense to play this well. I mean, I was expecting this group to be pretty good. And what I was looking at was the depth because this is a long season and your depth, they're working the freshmen in a defensive tackles. Your backup defensive end, the guy from Ascension, Carpenter, played what made plays.
2: Yeah.
0: The freshman from U-High was in.
1: Brown.
0: The secondary, Lamar Brown. The secondary really was never really threatened so because they had so much pressure on Clemson. And then, of course, now early in the game, they were mixing up their cover. I know you like that, Jimmy. He was mixing up his coverages. They were doing some man. Of course, they throw the zone blitz in there out of nowhere. Dom Capers, name had brought up. That's the guy that's ex-NFL defensive coordinator, head coach of Carolina. He's the one credited with inventing this defense, the zone blitz. What you do is you overload an area. Usually it's a side, but LSU came through the middle with the two linebackers. And then you drop a defensive lineman into coverage to try to confuse the quarterback. And the quarterback, they call it zone blitz, but the secondary guys are playing man coverage. And the quarterback made the right read. His guy coming across on the slant had a step on the defensive back for LSU. He did not see the defensive end. That's what it does. It's meant to confuse you. And, you know, once LSU got rolling, they pretty much played zone the rest of the game. The game was over. They couldn't block them. The front four was everywhere. The speed of LSU's defense, Dottery, I'm struggling with the name, Benefield.
2: Well, a healthy Whit Weeks. And watching him play the other night, it was obvious that the last handful of times we've seen him, he wasn't healthy. Right. I thought they tackled really well. And Ross was the biggest surprise to me. I expected Umon Mielen to get that kind of rush because he did that a year ago at Ole Miss.
0: Okay.
2: Jordan Ross, for the time he played at Tennessee, he had a sack and a half in 2 years.
0: Okay.
2: I didn't expect that kind of pressure from him. He had a sack. He had the big play you talked about on the pick six. But he applied constant pressure off that other side. I was hoping for that, but it was better than I expected for the first game. And you're right, Carpenter as well. So that one of the big questions, I thought, pass rush-wise, first game, high marks.
0: But the closing speed of, like, Benefield and
2: Benefield's a pro.
0: Okay. Yeah, the closing speed. Yeah. In fact, Chris Fowler stole my line. I hate that, but he used my line I like to use. It looked like there was more than 11 people on defense.
2: Yeah.
0: And that's when your guys are running and they can't block you and you can just run to the ball, I call it freewheeling. And the secondary, you know, they really weren't – I'm not sure who everybody is back there. I know D.J. Pickett's number five. I know that.
2: Did you know what number he was?
0: But, I mean, D.J. Pickett and Woodland and Cooley. Cooley probably didn't even have to take a shower after the game. They couldn't – he's their center fielder, free safety.
2: Right.
0: They never made it to him. I mean, the runners were down before they got anywhere near him. So,
2: and I think Deshaun Spears is going to have a big game.
0: Deshaun Spears played well. I know number 10.
2: In the star. He's very versatile.
0: He was in there. So it looks like – and the main thing is, though, it looks like they have a lot of depth, and that's on defense, and that's what they need because you talk about – everybody talks about coaching and what goes on during the week. Every running back or receiver that hit the ground jumped up and ran to the middle of the field and gave the ball because they didn't know if they were going to go fast. And if they're going to go fast, you have to have a lot of defensive players.
2: Did a nice job.
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5: 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You glad football's back, Colucci, huh? How was it at the resort at Summerlin Sportsbook last night?
6: It was pretty crowded. We were mostly swamped with the contest sign-ups that Caesar Sports has a $25 entrance fee, contest without the point spread. So, you know, the focus was mostly on contest sign-ups, believe it or not, putting in their contest. You know, the book was packed, but a lot of people were leery to wager on this game. You know, where it was, Seattle was the buzz team, but yet the point spread kept moving in the other direction. So you saw how the game played out. It was very tentative. Seattle opened it up, did a great job in the second half, but it was just, one of those games that lacked a lot of, excitement, in my opinion.
5: Were you guys ever at 3.5? Or when was that? Three and a half?
6: Yeah, we had the 120 VIG. We used the VIG here at Caesar Sports. So, yeah, there was 3.5s earlier in the week, and then it went down to 3 and 120. So, yeah, definitely. It was up there to 3.5, and then it just started coming down a little bit.
5: What'd you think of the 3 interceptions in the fourth quarter?
6: Drake May had a tough go of it. I mean, he's got to get rid of that ball out of the end zone on that last pass. You know, give the team a chance at least at the field goal to tie the game. And then going into overtime, I think there were a lot of mistakes, a lot of injuries, a lot of sloppy plays. And it just seemed like both teams weren't really prepared. Defensive-wise, both teams look solid. But, that game, like I said, there was a lot left to be desired. And I think we haven't seen the Patriots or Seattle play their best game. But if Sam Darnold and A.J. Brown are on the shelf for extended periods, it's going to be difficult.
5: Well, let me ask you your opinion. So you guys doing a last-man-standing pool over at the resort at Summerlin. This is the temptation to take the Raiders of this week, and then Brock Bowers is out.
6: No, we're not doing a last man standing. This is circa. We got the $25 contest no point spread. We have a jackpot card similar to what South Point
5: has. Weekly? Oh, it's a weekly?
6: Yeah, I believe so.
5: Okay.
6: Yeah, they're gonna have a weekly jackpot card. Definitely week one. You know, I have them in the rack already. But yeah, last man standing, you know, that's one of those things that a couple of casinos have and people get a certain feel for it, but it's more of a higher entrance fee type of contest. And, you know, I never had any appeal to last man standing, I'll be honest with you, Jimmy, because it's just crapshoot in the NFL. Any team to lose on
5: You threw me off when you talked. You mentioned no spreads.
6: I didn't throw you off.
5: Yeah.
6: Come on, you should know what season sports at.
5: I got you. You're right. My bad. So anyway, I'm new at this. But the how big of a blow is that for the Raiders? I mean, he's the best weapon. I mean, he's best receiving threat, huh?
6: Yeah. You know, it's definitely going to put a lot more pressure on Cousins to start the season, and then later in the season, you know, who knows if Mendoza's in there. It's definitely going to, you know, be a strike against them. And they're in a tough division to begin with. I mean, you look at it, you know, Kansas City's going to be hungry with Mahomes coming back after the injury. You know how good Denver is. Herbert's just on the cusp. So you have a lot of solid teams in this division. And not that the Raiders were going to make the playoffs to begin with, but this definitely hurts chances and dampens their chances.
5: So what are we looking at tonight? Where is the action? So much love for the Rams and the futures, the Super Bowl futures, things like that. But, boy, two totally different approaches under travel. I guess if there's another game in Australia, whoever comes out on top tonight, yeah, they're going to mimic, you know, it's a copycat league. We know that. But a lot of Rams action, but still 3.5 seems a little bit low. Maybe I'm thinking. I mean, you tell me what y'all are writing right now with the Rams and 49ers tonight.
6: Yeah, 3.5 and 115 here at the resort at Summerlin and Caesar Sports. We opened it, I believe it was at 3 and 105 on the Rams. So, yeah, we're seeing Rams action, but that's how it is. You know, the futures market has been focused on the Rams. They have a superstar lineup, adding to the defense, Donald coming back, Miles Garrett. You know, you have so many different weapons there. But like you said, Jimmy, you touched upon it. You're traveling overseas a long distance. I don't understand the NFL's logic with these overseas games. I mean, there are so many of them this year, and it just puts so much pressure on the teams, you know, to travel, you know, in the right capacity. Like you said, polar opposites on these teams with their traveling tactics and practicing tactics. And these are two of the better teams in the NFL. And, you know, high win totals on both the 49ers and the Rams. You know, McCaffrey looking to have a bounce-back season, but they had a lot of issues in the offseason, the 49ers. Rams look good in this spot, but, you know, you saw last night, Seattle looked pretty good too, but your quarterback goes down and you're struggling and you're right on the point spread when it comes to game time. So, you know, these are difficult games to handicap, especially when you're looking at teams that are perceived to possibly play in the championships and Super Bowls. So a lot of pressure on the coaching staffs here. I think Stafford's going to come out firing. We'll see how Nacua is, you know, with all the offseason parity with him. And definitely the Rams' defense is going to be amped up.
5: So with I know that Caesars offers a lot of, you know, in-game live, you know, bets. For instance, the last drive, the Patriots are +6.5 when they first took over, like the 15 or 20 yard line. Then they got down kind of midfield and it was +2.5. By the way, are you seeing a little bit or your customers a little bit more of live betting, or is it way too early to determine that right now?
6: No, definitely. The business, you know, aspect with Caesar Sports as opposed to South Point is totally done a 360. You hit the nail on the head, Jimmy. Everybody wants in-game action, and we have a plethora of mobile app signups. You know, I think I have more signups than I originally had with South Point already with Caesar Sports, and we're only in operation for like 9 months. So, you know, everybody's looking for those in-game wagers, those proposition bets. We also have a protection. We protected your Donald, you know, props last night because he got hurt so early. It's a refund on all ends. So, you know, we're definitely looking to do better for the consumer here at the resort at Summerlin and Caesar Sports and take that into consideration. So, yeah, a lot of people are enamored with the props and the in-game, and you see a lot of in-game action, especially when these games are getting close to the final and coming down to the wire.
5: All right. Your boys have been very quiet in the offseason. No circus. LSU's kind of stolen the Cowboys' usual theatrics offseason. So,
6: are you guys going to remain in the SEC? I mean, you're going to get kicked out of your conference.
5: Charlie says no, but I said, have faith. You know, ye of little faith. But anyway.
6: Well, you know what I love?
5: I think so. I think they're going to stay in the SEC. What's that, Coach?
6: You know what I love? The people who's going to replace LSU. There's nobody that's going to replace LSU. You can't restructure the whole schedule. So if they do,
5: well,
6: I don't think. I think they need to keep LSU there. You know, maybe revisit the whole situation with the two pro players.
5: They both have value. They have both value to each other. The SEC has a lot of value to the LSU. LSU has value to the SEC.
6: Correct.
5: If you want to have to say they both profit financially, that's kind of important, especially these days, you know, in the whole grand scheme of things. So, but anyway, Charlie said it best. Charlie said it's time for the adults to start acting like adults now.
7: Can I ask him a question? Can I ask him a question?
5: Just intervene, Charlie. Yes.
7: Here's my question for you, because you're out of market, so you're kind of watching this story headlines-wise perfectly.
5: It all comes back to this.
7: What is LSU? What do you perceive LSU's infraction here to be that got him kicked out of the league?
6: The infraction was that clown that came out and started talking with that drawl and saying, oh, LSU kind of gave them a backslap on the, I think it was the lawyer, wasn't it? I mean, that represents LSU. Then all of a sudden, you know, you have the SEC coming around and looking to just throw them out of the conference. So I think it was an outspoken person. I don't remember, but I did
5: see Nicole Gumbo,
7: a lawyer,
5: an attorney.
7: A lawyer made a smart-ass comment.
5: Was
7: and
5: the
7: so
5: district
7: LSU
5: attorney.
7: Gets, okay,
5: yeah.
7: The district attorney made a smart-ass comment, and so LSU should get thrown out of the league.
6: Yes. Well,
7: I'm asking.
6: No, I don't think they should. That's not my opinion. I think that's what swayed
7: I'm asking because that's the perception. Well, the lawyer pissed him off, or Lane Kiffin pissed him off with his thing with Holly Rowe, or they went and got, you know, these two players, these pros, these guys who have made multiple Pro Bowls, you know, all of these times. That's why LSU is being threatened and kicked out of the league. No, lawyers make smart-aleck comments all the time. So do coaches. In fact, they had them right at SEC Media Days. And, oh, by the way, those players never got on the roster. So I'm going to ask again, not to you, because LSU at this point has not broken a rule that comes anywhere close to getting evicted from the conference. At this point, I don't know if they've got enough to fine Lane Kiffin $5,000. I don't know if I know they don't have enough to suspend him. And if they want to give him a reprimand and say, please don't talk, you know, please don't say any more mean things, they need to tell Josh Heupel that, too, for suggesting that the Tennessee fans should throw things at him when he gets to Knoxville. Listen, Kiffin's got his flaws, okay? But this witch hunt should have ended Tuesday night when LSU decided not to roster those two players.
6: I don't think LSU had a chance, Charlie. I think they were backed into a corner. You roster those two players, you're going to get kicked out of the conference. You keep poking the bear, whether it's Kiffin, whether it's the district attorney, and this is what happens in this day and age. Now, they don't have enough to really fine them $5,000. They don't have enough to kick them out of the conference. But if you keep being a smart aleck, they'll find a way. And that's what the perception is coming in. And that's why those guys are not rostered. And I don't believe they're going to be rostered the whole season. Is that correct?
7: They're not. Yeah. They can't be anymore. And
6: exactly,
7: that story's been underplayed a little bit. But
5: the story's been underplayed.
7: No, the fact that they are not rostered.
5: I'm sorry,
7: been underplayed.
5: Let me get back at my spot. Charlie's taking over the damn segment. I know we haven't discussed this before, but go ahead, Charlie.
7: The fact that they have not been rostered has been underplayed. That happened Tuesday night. That should have ended this whole thing. You may go.
6: I think it did, though. I mean, we're not hearing anything now.
5: No, I'm done. No, go ahead. Let's talk about this some more.
7: I'm done.
5: You sure?
7: Yep. I wanted an out of market perspective.
5: Go ahead, man. Finish.
7: I got
5: up.
7: It.
5: No, finish
7: it
5: up. Me, you know. Go ahead, bro.
7: I got it.
6: Let's talk about the Saints and Lions. Come on, guys. There's pro teams playing this weekend.
5: Who's the action on that game?
6: Well, you know, we're seeing the Lions at 7 and 106. 6 at Caesars Sports. So came down a little on the VIG end. So they're actually taking New Orleans slightly. But great two-way action on this game. I think we have a perfect number. It's 7 across the board at all properties here in Las Vegas as well as throughout the United States. So, you know, this is going to be a tough game. And I think Detroit, you know, they have something to prove this year. But that division is stacked. You know, I think it stands for the taking with the Packers' injuries. You know, Mike is always hurt. Minnesota is a train wreck in the locker room with the decision-making on the quarterbacks and, you know, putting a lot on Murray's shoulders. I think the Bears are probably the second-best team, believe it or not, in that division. So that's going to be a real good game, an exciting game, one of the better morning games, in my opinion, even though it's the highest spread other than Jacksonville.
5: Follow Colucci on Twitter at NYBookieDwayne. Let us know on Twitter, man, you know, when you get loaded down on one side or the other. We'd like to hear when these serious public events. We'd love to talk to you more, but Charlie's taking up all the time. Dwayne, thank you so much for spending some time with us today.
6: I love you guys. Always, Jimmy. Always, Charlie. Anything you guys need, and I will post if we start getting crushed on certain sides.
5: Charlie, anything else?
7: No, I'm in timeout.
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1: Return here at Rio Cantina on Airline in Prairieville. Packers running back Josh Jacobs, no contest plea to misdemeanor charges in the battery and criminal damage case in Green Bay. Georgia judge ordered him to pay a $1,000 fine plus court costs and...

0: He says, I take full responsibility. So now it's up to the league to see what the rest of his penalty is going to be. He's been on the exempt list for about 2 weeks now. So we'll see.
1: 8 weeks he's suspended for?
0: Well, they haven't said yet. He's on the exempt list for the commissioner, which basically means they were waiting on a ruling. Now that they've got it, they're going to take him off the exempt list, and they're going to give him a suspension. Nobody knows how long yet.
1: Why did I hear eight?
2: I haven't heard that.
1: No, okay.
0: The standard there is a standard suspension agreed to by the union in collective bargaining for domestic violence charges of 6 games. If that holds, they could decide it's more excessive than regular charges, or they can do anything they want in this case. But standard has been 6 games,
2: so they'll probably do 6.
0: I would think nothing additional came out in the hearing today that we didn't know already. So there's no big surprises here. I would expect 6 would be.
2: So Green Bay will have no Josh Jacobs, no Micah Parsons for about 6 weeks. That's tough.
0: Yeah,
2: that's
0: I absolutely. They have a lot of faith in this kid. Mike, this is the fantasy football draft information coming out. Named Marshawn Lloyd, okay, who's been in camp for a couple of years. Who they traded for Caleb Johnson, the old Iowa running back from Pittsburgh.
2: Okay.
0: Remember after he fumbled let that kickoff go, he was pretty much dead in Pittsburgh. They traded for him, but they're running Marshawn Lloyd, who went in a lot of these drafts, and about half the people there went, who is that?
2: Okay.
0: Oh, that's the guy that's going to take over while Josh Jacobs is on suspension. So that hearing came down just a little while ago.
2: They're probably glad they Romeo Doubs in with them right now, I would think.
0: That guy was a competent receiver in Green Bay for a while. He had a lousy game last night.
2: That was a horrible game last night.
0: Two really bad plays.
1: It was a tough game for any offensive, skilled players, including Smith and Jigba. He's that good. He can still over have 120 yards in a TD. I mean, that's impressive, man, and that's that style of game.
2: With a backup quarterback with a lot of pressure on
1: him. When the backup quarterback has to come in mid-game.
0: Locke said he'd never run that play with the first unit.
1: Mike, you and I were together in Natchez watching that Rose Bowl at Utah and Ohio State.
2: Yeah.
1: And I'm like, this is all I have to see with this guy.
2: Because remember, Garrett Wilson and Olave opted out. And that's why they were playing more. Him and the guy for Tampa.
0: That's
2: how do you pronounce his name?
1: Well, Harrison was on that team,
0: Abuka,
1: too, huh?
0: Emeka Buka. Yeah, he had a monster. 300 yards almost, right? Or over 300 yards.
1: Smith and Jigba in that game?
0: Yeah.
1: 300?
2: Yeah.
0: It was right at
2: They were
0: at
2: like
0: it.
2: Number two cool. and number three, I think.
0: I don't remember exactly. It was a bunch. Our number two straight ahead college football notes is next here from Rio Cantina, 104.5 ESPN Baton Rouge.
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1: We're here at Rio Cantina on Airline Highway in Prairieville. Jackson Smith and Jigba, 15 catches, 347 yards, and three touchdowns in that Rose Bowl, which is an FBS record, bowl record.
2: And look, tough catches, Charlie. We're not, you know, we're talking about kind of over-the-shoulder catches on the boundary where he's got to not only catch it over the shoulder but keep his feet in bounds. I mean, just unbelievable.
3: And he wasn't a starter that year because you had Olave and Garrett Wilson.
2: So Garrett Wilson and Olave were how many years ahead of him?
3: I'm not sure. Then you had him.
2: Because it's the only way. I mean,
3: Marvin Harrison and...
1: Yeah, there were five first-round receivers on that team.
2: But what order were they? What draft did those guys come out?
3: Well, Garrett Wilson and Olave were the same year, right?
1: Smith and Jigba was in 23. Harrison was in 24.
2: Oh, Harrison was a year after, okay.
1: Yeah, and Abuka was 24 also. Abuka was 25.
3: Oh,
1: so
3: okay.
1: 23, 24, 25.
2: Yeah, Abuka was a rookie last year.
1: Yeah.
3: And then
1: you
3: ran into... the guy now,
1: Jeremiah Smith. Who might end up being better than all of them. Hard to say.
3: He'll probably be drafted higher than all of them.
1: I think he will be the highest non-quarterback drafted next year.
3: Yes.
2: Got that one right.
3: He has a chance to be first pick.
2: Really,
3: well, I guess quarterbacks can be first.
1: You're probably going to end up with a quarterback needy team, but I feel very good that he's going to be the top non-quarterback drafted.
2: Yeah. It's very interesting as we segue. It's a good segue into our college football notes this week and kind of looking at the card and looking at the matchups and things like that, because you're talking about, you know, who was their opponent in that game. It was Utah. It was Cam Rising and Kyle Whittingham, and they were really well coached. Rising, he run the option to throw in the ball accurately. He was a true dual threat, really, really good, until he just couldn't recover from those injuries. Keep in mind, it was 14-14 in the Rose Bowl against Penn State. When he tore his ACL, they lose 28-14. So he was he was so good against Ohio State in that game. So Kyle Whittingham, where he's now? Well, he brought in his coach in waiting. He's going to retire, and then he didn't want to quit because they had such a bad season, and so we'll give you a retirement package. Nothing in the retirement package said that if you forfeit this if you take another job. So kind of like took the retirement package, and he's got, you know, a great gig now. It was not pretty, no matter what you think. Michigan scored on their first drive with Underwood. We know about Underwood, $12 million man, so committed here for 1.5, 2 years, whatever it is. But it looks like if this is his first appearance after a full year starting, where is he? Whittingham's talking about where moving him and things like that. So Michigan, a runner, you know, are they going to use him more as a runner of this week and try and, because we know he can run, but a runner that just can't throw the ball. We talk about it a lot. You want to talk about why they don't throw for a million yards in the NFL anymore? Because there's runners. You're prioritizing runners as your

0: preparatory league at the college football level.
1: You know, Jimmy, nonetheless, Underwood's got some gifts physically, arm strength and things like that.
0: DJ Ungalele did too.
1: Yeah, no, I'm just saying he seems to be, you know, not a great passer, but he physically can throw the ball well.
0: He just got his strong
1: arm. It's just not working.
0: So did Joe Milton.
1: As a quarterback. Milton's a very good example.
0: So did DJU. Right. I mean, the thing that doesn't fit is DJU went on the road in his first road start, a hostile environment, and threw for 400 yards, and he can't throw for 4 yards after that. Yeah, that's the crazy thing.
2: Clint Longley had a big game off the bench on Thanksgiving Day once. You know what would bother me if I'm a Michigan fan more than the quarterback situation, bad as that is? What would bother me is that Western Michigan went on a 20-play, 71-yard drive that ate up almost 14 minutes of clock in the second half at Michigan. If I'm Michigan and I'm getting – can you imagine if – sorry, Mike, but if Louisiana Tech comes in here and runs a 20-play drive on LSU in the third quarter this week, I'm going to hear about it on postgame. Oh, yeah. Believe me.
0: Charlie's full of insults today.
1: Well, I mean, I don't think that's going to happen.
2: I don't either, but seriously, if Western Michigan is muscling you in the third and fourth quarter, yikes, huh?
1: Yeah, I mean, DJ under
0: DJU.
1: Underwood's not making tackles, not making defense.
0: Right. He might want to. Good athlete.
2: Maybe he could be a defensive end.
0: I think LSU dodged a bullet with him.
2: Absolutely.
0: I mean, and very similar to this. I mean, Kiffin might not even start him. Because he might not have wanted him. Because Whittingham, sure, he wasn't in charge of, you know, breaking the bank for him. So, you know, all right, boosters. I mean, maybe Whittingham might not get these boosters to re-up if he needs, you know, for his future rosters. But still, I mean, can you play or not?
1: Whittingham has said that he is the starter for now, but it's not a strong commitment for the whole deal.
2: It's a double gift because not only do you not overpay for the bad player, but it lit a fire under the fundraising efforts to go out and raise money to improve the roster so that it didn't happen the next time. The two biggest recruiting disasters, I'm going to call them, where the fan base just wanted to crawl in a hole and hide, both turned out well for LSU. Underwood was one. The other one was 5 for 5, where all they got was Leonard Fournette and Jamal Adams. And they missed out on three players who weren't nearly as good as Speedy Noel and Gerald Willis.
1: Landon Collins was good.
2: He was a part of that 5 for 5.
1: Okay, because you mentioned Jamal Adams.
2: Jamal Willis went in that class. They took him instead of Hootie Jones.
1: Okay.
2: Jones. Collins was later. Willis was a good player when he was not suspended. When he played, he was really good.
1: Jamal Adams was instead of Hootie Jones.
2: Yeah.
1: Okay. Yeah, that was huge. Yeah,
0: Collins, back to the Oklahoma-Michigan game. So Oklahoma wins 51-0. This line has shifted from +1.5 to -5.5. And so a 7-point swing on Michigan scare. Oklahoma, on the other hand, they played Utah. They beat it 51-0, but 39 carries for 170 yards. It's just a shade over 4 yards a carry against UTEP. Point is, and Mateer, he was 11 of 17, 3 TDs, but this might be a little bit scoring might be at a premium in this one on Saturday.
1: Michigan will play better.
0: Oh, no. Yeah.
1: They're going to play better. Yes. I don't know if they're going to beat Oklahoma or whatever. Yes. They will play better, however. You know, do with that what you want, but they will play back.
0: All right, Keelan Russell looked good in his first start. That was at home. That was against East Carolina. Now they go to Kentucky. Does this fall into the category of a hostile environment? They'll be filled. Commonwealth Stadium will be filled, but hostile? I don't know. But the young freshman making his first true road start. A tough environment, Charlie.
2: Alabama has more or less had their way up in Kentucky. They've given Florida problems over the years up there. I suspect that you'll have a loud, boisterous crowd as long as they're in it. Kentucky, I didn't get to see anything other than the extended highlights. Operated pretty smoothly for a first game with a first-year coach. I didn't think it looked bad. You stepping up in class, obviously.
1: Offensive
2: this week.
1: Coordinator Sloan.
2: Yeah, Joe Sloan
1: is the coordinator.
2: They They had a good first game. Yeah, I would say it constitutes hostile environment.
0: I think so. Yeah. So we will see.
1: Keelan Russell was the number two recruit in the country behind Bryce Underwood. Number two ranked recruit.
0: Well, let me tell you who looks better. And listen, part of it with them being a little lukewarm with Simpson was Russell. I mean, I'm not the biggest fan. I mean, if you're going to let a guy start his first year, you want to reap the benefits and take your lumps on him starting 1 year. You want to reap the benefits of having him for that second year. It's supposed to be. And that's why the Underwood against Central Michigan. I mean, I'm sorry, Western Michigan. Against Western Michigan. The white helmets, yes. Yeah. Not the Jim McElwain's crew. But you got a year under your belt. Okay, I can throw rushing a guy in there. I got that. You know, true freshman, all of a sudden you're going to rush him in there. I get that. But, man, you should have something under your, some experience under your belt. So we will see. But I think that Russell will, and he threw into coverage.
1: He looked
0: good.
1: His feet, Mike.
0: Yeah. And I'm not just talking about running, but just avoiding pressure, setting himself up his feet when he's squaring up when he throws on a move. He throws nice on a move. Biggest play was on third down when he had to use his feet to extend the play and found a guy wide open for about a 50-yard test. They love him, and kind of they were a little warm on Simpson about, you know, because a lot of people thought he was going to go to Miami.
2: Why was he not the backup last year? Matt got to play in four games last year. Was he just not ready last
0: true
2: year?
0: True freshman.
2: Okay.
0: DeBoer's system.
2: Okay.
0: You know, but Mac was with him at Washington, right? I'm almost positive he took him where.
2: No, he was. Maybe he was. Maybe he was. Yeah, that's right. Yes. Yeah, he was. I'm looking at the wrong. No, I'm sorry. He was recruited to Washington. He may have been committed, but he didn't play for him.
0: He recruited him there.
2: Yes.
0: Okay.
2: Yeah, yeah.
0: And he followed, but he never went there.
2: No, he's from California. They were recruiting him out on the West Coast.
1: Did y'all not think this was a legitimate quarterback battle, correct? I heard y'all.
0: I didn't think so. How about this scheduling deal? A round robin in the first 3 weeks of the season between Texas Tech, Houston, and Oregon State. Oregon State went to Houston this past Saturday. Texas Tech goes to Oregon State this Saturday. And next week, Texas Tech plays Houston. What the hell is going on around here, Charlie? And the big part about it is, that is Texas Tech. Houston is Texas Tech's only ranked opponent for the season. And I really don't see any of these teams winning enough to be in ranked when they play them. Is that a look-ahead spot?
2: I was actually hoping that Houston looked a little bit better in their opener because I'm holding out hope that they can beat Texas Tech. If they play like they played last Saturday, that's going to be very tough. I think that probably translates into an 0-for start for Oregon State, but they were a lot more competitive than I thought. Oregon State and Washington State, you know, when they just kind of left out, hanging out to dry, I still think of them as power conference teams, although they no longer are. And you just wonder what kind of resources that they're operating with. But Oregon State was at least, they were competitive against a Houston team that I'm hopeful can beat Texas Tech.
0: Go ahead, Mike.
1: It's been like that for a while with those two teams. In fact, I think I told, you know, I've been working with Jimmy all these years, and I told the story. My brother was at UCLA in the 80s, and he never played a game at Oregon State.
2: You got to go through Russia.
1: Oregon State went to UCLA every single year, 4 years. Yeah. All 4 years in a row. They needed the money, and they didn't.
2: It was more advantageous financially. Yeah.
0: 6-point game in the fourth quarter, but Houston did roll up 533 yards to 402. No. And look ahead spot, though, for Texas Tech?
2: Maybe. Yeah. Yeah. That's reasonable. If that's the one snake you got to jump over on your schedule. And
0: In the spirit of House of Dragon, the two bastard sons were very more competitive than expected. Washington State and Oregon State, easy covers, right?
2: Yeah.
0: That's the show. That's kind of the theme, Joe.
2: Washington.
0: You watch Drew Barrymore, I watch the Dragons.
2: It's what's on. Washington did everything they could to keep Washington State in that game. And God bless them, I was on the other side. But it looked like, Jimmy, did it not look like that Ole Miss-Kentucky game where Ole Miss gave Kentucky three extra possessions or extended three possessions in the first quarter of the first half of that game 2 years ago?
0: Washington had three penalties that extended drives. No. They had two drives in the second quarter, 5 yard and the 1 yard line, 5 yard line, 1 yard line. They fumbled the pitch, the first one, that they settled for a field goal, which they missed. And in the last play of the half, fourth and goal from the one, they went for it and got stopped. So you got zero points out of two consecutive possessions inside the 5 yard line.
2: We were catching more than 20 points, and I felt fortunate to cover.
0: But you see some sloppiness in week one.
2: First game.
0: See some sloppiness, and so the points still early in the season. We'll talk about that. All right. I watched UAB in Illinois, and I thought UAB, I'm watching the game like, man, they're in this game. They can compete in this game. They're not just being pushed around. Then I looked at the box score, and UAB outgained Illinois 413-332. They had seven more first downs, 24-17. They were the victim of a Hail Mary. Well, you got to rush more than one guy, okay? The quarterback just sat
1: there.
0: I hate that.
1: I've seen that a few times.
0: You mean rush five before he can put six at the goal line, and you're going to get there before he has time for the receivers to get down. Anyway, I digress. But UAB plays UL Monroe. UL Monroe gave up 762 yards to that highly respected offensive unit out of Starkville. State thinks they got a great quarterback. They talk about, man, this guy is like a statue at the Manning camp and stuff like that. We saw him in the Egg Bowl last year as Marana first. But 762 UL Monroe gave up. UAB, well, sneaky, sneaky, just let you say.
2: Alex Mortensen has acquitted himself very well for the situation he was put in, the coach at UAB, Chris Mortensen's, the late Chris Mortensen's son. He took over as the interim coach last year and actually had them competitive where they were not before, enough to where he got the job. I don't know how much budget he's working with at UAB. Seems like every time they seem to get good, the university in Tuscaloosa does something to, you know, make sure that it doesn't continue for very long. But I know the job he has done over the last 12 months is pretty highly thought of.
0: And finally, Beck and Mensa, you guys, didn't think it was a slam dunk. It was Stanford. It was air. But,
1: well, he looks
0: still close.
1: He looks very good. He looks very good. You know,
0: what do you like about him specifically?
1: Well, I like his poise and his ability to read. You know, you have your Malachi Toney is your huge weapon, and they run him on it. They have three receivers to the left. The middle one is Barkay. They run the dig crossing route, the dig route with Malachi. He gets double teamed, and you got Barkay on your deep post, and he just doesn't flinch, and he hits Barkay, 43-yard touchdown.
0: That's
1: pass.
0: A Duke receiver that committed to Miami one day after Mensa moved from
1: Duke
0: to Miami.
1: Yes. Now, let's don't get anything wrong. He could have played that game without helmet and shoulder pads. I mean, Stanford had no rush at all. Believe it or not, though, Miami did not run as well against Stanford as I thought they would have. Stanford could, for whatever reason, could compete on the line of scrimmage for the running game, but they could get no pass rush. But Mensa made a beautiful throw to a tight end going toward the sideline where it was man-to-man coverage. The guy was right on him. He dropped it in front of him. Beautiful throw.
0: He's got great touch.
1: So he has touch, and it looks like he has a lot of poise. And
0: he's better feet than Beck, too.
1: Do we have time where I can tell a quick story, Jimmy?
0: Please.
1: Real quick. You know, with the day and age of NIL.
0: Okay, sorry.
2: We'll take a break.
0: No, go ahead.
2: No, tell us, we'll come back. We got time, we come back.
1: Right.
2: From the break.
0: I wasn't ready for
2: it. Oh, that's okay. It's okay. You want me to
1: maybe you'll get the hang of this soon, Jimmy.
0: To Charlie, Manson, Beck.
2: I think at their best, I think it's very close. But Beck has had way more bad games than Mintz has had. When I think of Beck at his best, I think about the game against Clemson when he was at Georgia. I think about, you know, last year's game against Notre Dame where he played very efficiently. He didn't put up big numbers, but he played very efficiently. He had a couple of monster games for Miami last year against ranked teams. One of them was against South Florida. At his best, I think it's close.
0: He could have played a lot of games without shoulder pads last year, too.
2: But when he's the difference is, I haven't seen Mensa have a really bad game. I've seen Beck have a few.
0: He did. He did last year in this game. That's rematch
2: against Illinois.
0: Illinois.
2: He threw the five interceptions.
0: No. It was 5-0 turnovers. He threw one interception, but he fumbled twice.
2: Okay.
0: Yes.
2: Yeah. Okay. I don't remember many disaster games for Mensa. Beck's had a few. Beck's had a few. We're brought to you by the Thibodeau Store, the Pierre Parts Store, also open in La Rose and Lockport. 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
2: Well, we're talking about Miami and their offense and the quarterback. Interesting story is that Barquet, who we were just talking about, his father was the punter at UCLA. He was a freshman. My brother was a senior. They played together. Well, one of our friends is an offensive coordinator at Mater Dei, which is a complete national powerhouse football. I mean, huge Catholic school in Los Angeles. Everybody goes there, their factory. And so Eric, the coach tells us that I'm coaching a Barquet's son. He said he's a very good receiver. He's going to be recruited. And so he was at Mater Dei for a year. He has a lot of scholarship offers. But, and this is day and age now, NIL, money, he tells everybody he wants to go to Harvard. So he goes to Harvard. He gets to Harvard now, walks in there, tells the coaches, I'm going to redshirt my freshman year. So he redshirts his freshman year. Who knows how many hours he takes? Who knows if he goes to summer school? But he ends up playing two more years. He graduates from Harvard in 3 years, gets his transfers to Duke after that, has the luck, I would say, to hook up with Mensa at Duke, is Mensa's leading receiver, has a great year.
3: 1,000 yards.
2: Okay. Mensa goes to Miami, as everybody knows, with all the big money. And then Barquet follows him to Miami, and so the rumor is got $1 million himself. So here's a guy that he's probably going to get drafted, I guess, somewhere, try to play pro football. Maybe we'll make it. Maybe we'll be good. Maybe not. If not, he'll fall back on his Harvard degree.
1: And And
2: this is with this day and age, I've never heard of anything like that.
1: You know, I had similar thoughts when I got into Harvard about doing something like that.
3: Oh, my God. Well, you're wound up today.
2: Is he gonna,

0: still on that damn Novocaine?
1: Is he going to end up with a graduate degree out of Duke or Miami?
2: I don't know.
1: Miami's a pretty good school. I know, absolutely.
2: I don't know if he
0: got a private school.
2: I think he, my understanding is he probably got a graduate degree. I'm not sure about that. I think he got a master's.
1: An undergraduate from Harvard, a graduate degree from one of these two schools, and $1 million to boot.
2: Yeah. And he gets to play on the other side of Malachi Duke, Tony, who they're double teaming, so you get single coverage a lot.
0: He had more catches for more yards at Duke than he did at Harvard. You know what I think? I think the Miami quarterback's better than the TCU quarterback. That's what I think.
1: And I think the Duke quarterback's
0: better.
1: Yes. And okay. I think the Duke quarterback was better than what he was head throwing to him at Harvard. I'm going to say that side.
0: That's my point. Yeah.
2: My favorite part of the story.
0: That guy was the quarterback, the guy that went.
1: Yeah, okay. Yeah. Got it.
2: My favorite part of the story is when he was a freshman at Harvard, he told him he won the red shirt. The coaches, you know, I'm assuming he's probably the best player on the team. I don't know who Harvard has. You know, and I'm sure the coaches were thrilled with that. Okay.
1: And no football scholarship money at Harvard. You're on your own.
2: So anyway, I thought that was something you just don't hear nowadays too often.
0: His first year, he had 10 catches for 157 yards. So he played the minimum and still able to reach that.
2: Okay, I didn't even look that up. Okay.
1: Kind of guy, if he's dating your daughter, you say, lock him in the house, right? Yeah, please.
2: So
0: it had to be a redshirt because he couldn't play 5-for-5 because he's not a 5-for-5. Because they didn't make that fifth year available till June.
2: But the maturity at that age, anyway, I thought that was.
1: Before we finish up with the segment, what do you think about Ohio State and Texas?
2: Well, the game's going to
0: be more offensive than last year.
2: Yeah, it's you got two quarterbacks. I guess Saiyan's first year was last year also.
0: Yes.
2: So they're both should be improved. I'm not real big on Saiyan, by the way. I just want to get that. I've heard his name up there for being drafted high. I do not see that at all. I've never seen anything that indicates to me why Arch Manning should be a first-round pick. He seems like he's improving. He seems like he's being better, a better quarterback. He's calming down a little bit, not trying to do too much. But I still do not see him as a first-round draft pick as of now. But these are two strong teams, obviously, two physical teams, two good defenses. But you got to kind of lean toward Texas at home. They outplayed Ohio State last year on the road and lost the game and then did not make the playoffs because they scheduled Ohio State and lost the game.
1: Yeah, so that's exactly why.
2: A huge game as far as that. And I'm going to lean toward Texas a little bit at home.
1: Ohio State won the game last year by a touchdown. If Texas won the game by a touchdown, higher scoring probably, than what last year's was. But if they won the game by a touchdown, sound about right.
2: And Ohio State, we're talking about all the Ohio State receivers. Somebody we forgot was Carnell Tate. He was with
1: another first round pick.
2: So again,
0: well, Mike, I'll tell you what, I'll take you and Charlie's bets on that. LSU's going to stay in the SEC, and Arch Manning will be a first round pick.
2: Somebody's got to draft him, Jimmy. Somebody's got to draft him.
0: You think he might not be drafted in the first round?
2: I'm thinking.
0: I'm not saying he should.
2: I'm looking at Trinidad. I'm looking at
0: Mensa.
2: I mean, I didn't even start the season.
0: He's going to be drafted ahead of all of them. I'm not saying he's better.
2: No, I know you didn't say that. I know what you're saying. We'll see.
0: Don't forget.
1: I don't want any of that action. I think he's going in the first round.
0: He's going in the first pick.
1: Yeah. I don't want any of that action.
0: Don't forget our friends at Legacy Title, Chad Reynolds, Legacy Title for all of your real estate closings. 296-0060, full service title company servicing all of South Louisiana. 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
2: All right, let's go out to Las Vegas, talk to Matt Humans of VSiN, get his top college picks of the week. Matt, how you doing, buddy?
3: Hey, pretty good. Last week was a winner, not a huge winner, but good enough, and try to keep going this week.
2: All right, let's get to it. So bounce back. Michigan embarrassed, not only by their performance against Western Michigan, but also how about that field rush? Wait, we stole a game from Western Michigan? Let's rush the field? Anyway, they're starving for some football in Ann Arbor, and they are tied to this quarterback. But an inspirational effort here. Oklahoma still only averaged barely over 4 yards a carry against UTEP. This line has shifted from 1.5 Oklahoma to five. I'm sorry, from 1.5 Michigan to 5.5 Oklahoma. Oklahoma now 5.5 at Michigan Saturday.
3: First of all, I'm not a Michigan man, and I've not liked Bryce Underwood. Going back to last season, I thought he was way overrated last season. He regressed. He was not coached well last year, and I had my doubts about Kyle Whittingham and his staff being able to turn him around immediately. Because I watched the Michigan spring game, and he really stunk in that game too. And so, I'm not real surprised what happened there in the first week. In terms of his poor performance, obviously the game turned into just a fiasco. And let's face it, Western Michigan got completely cheated and robbed by the officiating crew in the Big Ten. And it's unfortunate when you see stuff happen like this, because we always hear about protecting the integrity of the games. And that's not happening anymore, where it seems like the small conference teams get cheated by the officiating crews. And even though you watch it on video review, they will still make the wrong call and then lie about it. I saw it happen in the Hawaii-Stanford game twice. We saw it last week in the Wisconsin-Notre Dame game where the Badgers got cheated in that game. And then obviously last week in Western Michigan. But as far as this game goes, this is about a 7.5-point move here. And if you've been doing this for a long time, you tend to bet against these overreactions. And Michigan's still got a decent defense. I think these players and coaches hearing all the negativity around this team this week are going to respond with a big effort. And you're still asking the Sooners, who I think are a little bit overvalued in the market because they buried a hopeless UTEP team, to go on the road and basically win by a touchdown in the Big House. I think that's still asking a lot here. And I wouldn't be surprised if Kyle Whittingham benches Bryce on.

0: would at some point in this game. Goes with Tommy Carr or Braden Fowler-Nicolosi. He's got other quarterback options. But I expect Michigan to probably rely on its run game, defense, and get a big effort here to hang around and cover this number. Michigan has a 5.5-point dog. I saw today that DraftKings, 90% of the bets are on Oklahoma. So I have to go the other way.
1: Yes, indeed. I'm with you on that. And look, I'll tell you, I bet the guys who ponied up the $12 million for him are like, yeah, we want to see somebody else too. I mean, it is. Hi, man. You know, whether
2: we ask Larry Ellison's girlfriend if she's tired of watching Underwood.
1: I think she is too.
2: Yeah,
1: I mean, you know, so
2: she was the driving force.
1: Maybe that was the part. Maybe that's what it was. Winningham announced that he's going to bench him this week. Is that why they got all excited to rush the field? Maybe
2: possibly.
1: I don't know. Minnesota and Mississippi State. Mississippi State against poor little UL Monroe put up 760 yards of offense at Minneapolis St. Paul here. Gophers 1.5.
0: Hey, by the way, didn't LSU try to make a big push for Bryce Underwood too?
1: He was committed for 1.5 to 2 years.
0: Okay, that's what I thought. Yeah. Okay, it's been a while.
1: No.
2: Well, there was we could outbid a lot of people, but not Oracle.
1: There were a lot of people who were upset when he flipped. Yes,
0: yeah,
1: yes.
0: Yeah, well, they're probably not so upset now.
1: No.
0: You know what? When you watched Mississippi State roll up those big numbers last week, it didn't surprise me that the Bulldogs were favored in this game, but my numbers got Minnesota as a 2.5-point favorite here. Circus still got Minnesota as a home dog. I like the Gophers in this game. I don't think Miss State should be favored. Again, Drake Lindsey is a pretty good quarterback, and he's actually an NFL prospect. Darius Taylor is a big-time running back, and P.J. Fleck's got a good defense. You know, a lot of people are talking about this sexy Big Ten SEC matchup this week between Ohio State and Texas. How about Minnesota-Mississippi State? Okay, it's not that sexy. But I'm going to take the Gophers as home dogs here. And I think Minnesota is being really undervalued in the betting market, and Mississippi State's being a little overvalued here. But just a small dog off the radar a little bit that I like here in Minnesota.
1: Yeah, DraftKings, where will we doing football Sunday? This Sunday, downtown Bally's Casino, DraftKings outlet. -1, Minnesota is actually the favorite now. -1, 1.5, +100 is at DraftKings right now. So Ohio State and Texas, the big one in Austin tomorrow night. The Longhorns, home team here, 1.5-point favorite. Should be more offense than last year with two quarterbacks with a year starting under their belt.
0: Yeah, it's definitely going to be more offense in this game. The Ohio State defense is going to be tested here because the Buckeyes lost a bunch of big-time players in the first, second round of the draft. And you can say all you want about five-star players stepping in, but they don't have the experience. And they're not going to play at the same level. Those NFL studs were on that Ohio State defense a year ago. I think my best bet here is over the total of 49. And I think that you've seen some holes in the Texas defense. If you've been reading the camp reports and hearing about their scrimmages, and Ohio State can exploit that with Jeremiah Smith, Bo Jackson, Julian Sain at quarterback. They've got big-time playmakers, and I don't think they're going to be afraid to open this thing up in Austin. And obviously, Texas is going to look like a different offense this year because Arch Manning's got more weapons around him. And last year's game was just an absolute joke in terms of the Texas offense and Arch's first start on the road. The way I played this is Ohio State on a teaser. And I think I don't play many college teasers, but I thought here, if you get in the Buckeyes +7.5 on a 6-point teaser, it's got to be a one-possession game. And I sort of like Ohio State to win the game. But I played the Buckeyes +7.5 on a teaser. I teased it with BYU -1.5. I've got another teaser, too, that I'm considering playing on Boise State with Hawaii. But I've paired Ohio State with BYU on this one and over the total of 49. By the way, the Texas defense has really shut down Jeremiah Smith in the past two meetings between these teams. I think he's got a total of 7 catches and about 45 yards. But I expect him to have a much bigger game here.
1: All right, let's go to Big Ten. That's right. UCLA's in the Big Ten right now. Mike was kind of giving us a little bit of the kind of the pulse of optimism with the newest James Madison coach to leave and bring a lot of his players to Westwood. And they flexed in the fourth quarter, outscored Cal 21-0 to break open a 24-24 game win by 21. And really just looked like a better roster, looked a little bigger, a little faster, a little stronger. And so UCLA now minus 12.5 against San Diego State.
0: Yeah, I typically don't play favorites more than a field goal, and then might play two or three double-digit favorites the entire year. But here we go. I'm laying the 12 with UCLA. Actually, I laid 11.5, but I think 12's the market number out there. Not a much difference. And everything I've heard from UCLA sources over the summer is Bob Chesney is going to work a miracle in Westwood, and he brought in a bunch of talent. Look, it's not the handicap of the Bruins is not based on Nico Iamaleva and the quarterback and how he's going to develop, even though that's important. I think his development's going to come along, but probably a little bit slowly. He looked okay last week. Bob Chesney is the big difference maker here. And that's why I played UCLA as a short favorite for Berkeley last week, because I thought the UCLA coaching staff was going to be ahead of the Cal coaching staff. And Chesney and his staff brought in a bunch of talent to this UCLA program. And I think you could see that on display last week. And here's San Diego State coming up to the Rose Bowl. And I think the Aztecs are kind of living off reputation a little bit. They had a totally rebuilt defense. They were number 6 in college football in scoring defense a year ago, but they lost basically that entire defense. And they got a quarterback who really struggles to throw the ball with accuracy. So I think this Aztecs team's being overrated a little bit. Last week against Portland State, which was a 40.5-point underdog, that was a competitive game all the way through the first half, basically. And Aztecs end up winning by 33. I think they're going to be outclassed here. I like UCLA big. I think UCLA wins this by 17 or more.
1: Mike, what's your brother giving you? What's the info out of Westwood?
3: Well, Matt brought up how he brought a lot of players. What he also did was he bought like 15 coaches. And so they just have a lot of stability, and it's basically a numbers game. That's what, when you're looking at college nowadays with the extended seasons, and you look at the NFL with 17 game seasons, it really comes down to depth and numbers, and that's where UCLA is. That's what they're optimistic about, and I couldn't stay up that late for the whole game, but it didn't look like to me Nico did too well, Matt. But they like him a lot, and he's their offensive leader, but they can win this game and win games without him having to be a star.
0: Yeah, Nico, I'm still not the highest on Nico, but they got Derek Carr there as a quarterback coach. They're working hard with him, and I think he's got the potential to get there. Like you said, I played UCLA over 5.5 and over 6.5 wins, and I thought if they could get that one at Cal, it was really going to look good. And
3: right,
0: of course, they got to win at Cal, and that looks good because they've got a bunch of home games they can win, including this one.
1: Last UCLA game, I was with Matt Humans, and after the pregame, it was that as we got pushed around by the Sissy Blues that day in the Rose Bowl. So, anyway, let's go on. North Dakota State, very impressive in week 0. Won comfortably, covered comfortably against Jacksonville State in a first game as the D1 FCS. Now they go to Colorado Springs, rather. Troy Calhoun is 20th year there, and they had two straight losing seasons, but not the military schools, not a whole lot of personnel. So it's a little bit easier to predict from one year to the next. They are supposed to be improved this year. So it's an interesting spot here for the new entry to the FCS. Road favorite, minus 2.5 at Air Force.
0: Yep, this is, I think, a really interesting game, too. It's a late kickoff in Colorado Springs. And, Jimmy, you've known Randy McKay for a long time. I don't think he's ever picked North Dakota State to lose a game.
1: No, he hasn't.
0: So I asked him this week. No. I asked him this week, do you like North Dakota State? Oh, yeah. They're going to win. So I'm laying North Dakota State here 1.5. This open 5.5 in the market. Circa's all the way down to 1.5. So I said, all right, I'm going to trust the odds maker on this one because I make North Dakota State a favorite, too. Air Force is going to have to prove it to me. It's not been a very good Falcons team the last couple of years. I know there's a lot of handicappers been touting the Falcons here in the offseason, but you know, a lot of those same handicappers are touting Oklahoma State, too. That didn't go so well last week. Air Force, in its opening game against Duquesne, 3-for-7 passing for 19 yards. When you got such a one-dimensional offense like this, I'm sure North Dakota State can hold its own and stop the ground attack here. I know those numbers are impressive. 71 carries, 431 yards. But again, that's against a really weak opponent. North Dakota State's played Jacksonville State and Fordham so far and outscored those teams 71-7. But I watched North Dakota State in that opener. I think this team passes the so-called eye test. You got Nathan Hayes, new quarterback, threw for 210 yards. Got a couple of big-time running backs. And I think North Dakota State, just on its based on its winning pedigree and the fact that it looks like, to me, probably the best team in the Mountain West Conference right now, it's got some big road challenges ahead. I believe the Bison play at Air Force, New Mexico, UNLV, and Hawaii. Well, this is one they're going to have to get because I think Air Force is the weakest of all those teams. Well, Hawaii might be pretty weak, too, it looks like. But I think this is one North Dakota State's going to get. And based on this team's winning track record, Air Force is going to have to prove it to me.
1: And finally, Matt, we're talking about Sunday's and Monday's card in the NFL. Your favorite NFL pick this week in the opening week?
0: I'm going to go Steelers, and I laid 3 on this game. I know the market number's up to 3.5, but Circa had 3-120 out there all week, and I did lay the 3 because I'm looking to fade the Falcons as long as Tua is a quarterback. And you never want to make too much of the preseason or overreact, but just watching Tua operate that Atlanta offense in the preseason, he looked hopeless. He's got a noodle arm, not much mobility. He does have some weapons around him. Bijan Robinson might be the best running back in the NFL right now. He's got some receiving targets. But the Falcons have sustained some injuries and losses on the defensive line. I don't think that defense is that great right now. And Tua is going to be a bet against for me until proven otherwise. I think the Steelers might get off to a pretty fast start here. I like the way they've drafted the last couple of years. Their offseason was good. There's a lot of optimism around this McCarthy, Big Mike McCarthy, Aaron Rodgers combination right now. But I think the Steelers are going to be more physical on both sides of the ball here. They got an improved offensive line. Their defensive front's stronger. And I like the Steelers here laying a field goal at home against the Falcons team that I don't think is going to get much done with Tua, quarterback. Really, the Falcons' hope is going to be Michael Penix comes back from the injury, gains confidence, seizes this job, takes control of the job, and turns into a quarterback Atlanta thought they were getting when they drafted him. Tua's not the guy. I don't think he can play anymore. I suggest Tua's trash. He's going to have to beat me, and I'm going to lay it with the Steelers.
1: All right, Matt, great stuff as always. We're out of town, Barley. Good luck to you this week,
0: okay.
1: And we'll talk to you next week.
0: Thanks.
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8: You know, if you had picked North Dakota State to win every week for the last 10 years, you'd only been wrong 16 times.
9: Really?
8: 1.6 losses per year for the last 10 years.
9: And they have, I know they were 1AA, but they have better players than you think they do. Last night, Seattle's starting offensive line, starting left guard was from North Dakota State, starting center was from North Dakota State. And then Anthony Bradford from LSU was the starting right guard.
8: Yeah.
9: And those were the starters in the Super Bowl last year. Saints have three players from North Dakota State on their team.
8: Gary Zabel was the first. He was the first round pick, wasn't he? The lineman out of North Dakota State. Was he a late first round pick?
9: I don't know. I get him kind of mixed up.
8: I think he was. If he wasn't, he was a high second round pick. Randy was telling us about him in the pre-draft stuff, and he was rated very high, and he went right into the starting lineup, seemed like.
9: They've had a bunch of quarterbacks go pro. I mean, Jimmy's favorite, Carson Wentz, was from North Dakota State, but had a rough time lately in the pros. But
8: you know what? The year he got hurt, he was the favorite to win the MVP.
10: Trey's the favorite at that time.
9: Trey Lance.
10: And he was great that year. Yeah. He never really recovered from that injury, man.
9: He was named backup, by the way. I thought of you, Jimmy. He was named backup.
10: For who?
9: Over J.J. McCarthy at Minnesota. Not looking too good for J.J.
8: Yeah, going into this week, they put McCarthy down at number three. If he wouldn't have been drafted where he was, he would have been released already.
9: Yeah, no doubt.
8: More than
10: that's you would think so. This is the same crew that drafted him. Same staff. It's not like Winningham and Michigan and Underwood.
8: It's a different GM, but it's the same coaching staff. But yeah,
10: I would think O'Connell, with the offensive background, has a little input.
9: I agree, spending
10: a top 10 pick on him.
8: If that guy can't fix him, there's a pretty short list of people I think that could. Yeah. You know, maybe somebody like a Sean Payton, but if that guy can't fix him, that's tough. Zabel was the 18th pick of the first round out of North Dakota State. Rio Cantina, man, and ready for lunch.
10: Yeah, look, don't forget tonight at Rio Cantina, all of our Rio Cantina, it's martini night, $7 martinis and mixed drinks as well. So it's $7 Thursdays over here, martini night here at Rio Cantina. 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Brian Sipe.
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7: Welcome in. Hunt Palmer coming to you from the Raising Cane Studio downtown in the capital city on this Thursday. Working towards a weekend brought to you by Sagrera Farms Premium Angus. Steve got Jordan Kitchens, Cassie Spazzali back there on the ones and twos. We're fired up. You are here. Let's take a closer look at the Detroit Lions. We'll do it coming up in 15 minutes. St. Lions opening their NFL season coming up on Sunday. Excited to talk to Kyle Schassberger. He's the voice of Louisiana Tech football, and he'll be with us at the bottom of this hour to talk about Sonny Cumbie's Bulldogs. Luke Johnson's about to head north to Detroit. We'll talk to Luke at the top of hour number two to get his thoughts on Saints and Lions. Chris Blair, the voice of the Tigers, good enough to stop by at 2:15. He'll, of course, have another edition of the Lane Kiffin Show this evening. We'll preview that as well as this matchup and maybe take a look back at LSU and Clemson as well with Chris Blair. So as you can see, lots and lots to do. Let's dive in with our opening drive.
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7: So I've got a story up at LouisianaSports.net that we run every single week called Matchups to Watch for the upcoming game. And candidly, I don't think there are any real individual matchups that you need to be glued into to determine who's going to win the football game between Louisiana Tech and LSU. I'm not going to blow smoke in that regard. I'm not a coach. I'm not a part of the program. So I don't have to be politically correct in front of the microphone and go, well, it's a tough opponent. You got to lock it. No, LSU should beat Louisiana Tech by 40 points. Okay, that's the way this should go. But I do think there are some things that you want to watch for in this ball game. The first one that I put in the story, admittedly, was just kind of for the punchline of the headline. It's not necessarily one that is front and center in the eyes of college football nation. But the defensive coordinator for LSU and the quarterback for Louisiana Tech have the same name, okay? So it's Blake Baker versus Blake Baker, and I think that's funny. So I used it. But honestly, the matchup there is just LSU's defensive intensity and keeping things where they were last year against a quarterback who happens to share a name with the defensive coordinator. So Blake Baker against Blake Baker, how does that shake out? Well, interestingly enough, I was working off an assumption when I started my research for LSU and Louisiana Tech. My assumption was Sonny Cumbie is the head coach at Louisiana Tech. Where did he come from? Well, he played college football at Texas Tech, where they threw the ball a billion times under Mike Leach. Sonny Cumbie was a very successful quarterback in that system. So my just assumption about Sonny Cumbie's offense at Louisiana Tech was that he would spread it out four and five wides, wide splits, throw it 60 times. That's his background. That's where he came up. But I wanted to check myself before I just said that on the air. I mean, it's reasonable suggestion, but I want to check the statistics. So I did. Last year, among Conference USA teams, that's the conference that Tech was in last year. They're now a Sun Belt team. But last year, under Sonny Cumbie, in their most successful season in the Cumbie era, which started off pretty bumpy, they were third in rushing attempts per game in Conference USA. Third in rushing attempts per game in Conference USA. Well, what about passing attempts?

0: attempts. Passing offense, Conference USA, attempts per game. Last year, Conference USA has 12 teams. Louisiana Tech was 11th. They only threw the ball 24 times a game last year. So Sonny Cumbie's DNA, his upbringing may have been in the spread and the air raid. This is not. But it does stand to reason that they may do a little bit of that in this game, because it's unlikely Louisiana Tech is going to line up and blow LSU off the ball and run for 3 or 4 yards a carry. It's unlikely. And it's unlikely that their offensive line is going to stand up to a pass rush and a defensive front that embarrassed Clemson last week. I mean, you listen to any Clemson postgame from last week, and I listened to three of them, because I'm trying to take my purple and gold glasses off at times, see things from other perspectives, not to just adopt their perspectives, but to appreciate things from a different angle, right? And every single Clemson postgame was critical of their offensive line against LSU's defensive front. All of them. Some of them were blasting Chad Morris. Some said Chad Morris had no chance. Some said Christopher Vezina shouldn't even been the starting quarterback. Some said he had no chance. Some say Dabo Swinney needs to be fired. Some say give him a shot, let him fix this. But all of them, every single one of them, said that the offensive front from Clemson got whitewashed. So it stands to reason Louisiana Tech's offensive front may have some real trouble. So the best way to protect those guys is to throw some short passes, is to involve the screen game, is to move the quarterback and try to cut the field in half and do things a little bit more efficiently. And so how does LSU handle what wasn't a quick passing game for Tech last year, but very well might be in this game on Saturday? That's one thing I'm looking at. Here's the second thing, for sure. We talked about it in detail on Tuesday with the Pro Football Focus numbers and Lane Kiffin's comments and Jordan Seaton's comments. And I wrote about it at LouisianaSports.net too. The consensus is a strong word. The lean, the inference that I made from what LSU had to say post-game and post-film was that they didn't love the offensive line's effort in the ground game. Now, I know they ran for a bajillion yards, but Leavitt did a lot of that on his own. A lot of his 113 yards were on his own, and Dylan Jones forced 10 missed tackles. I've talked about it a lot all week. How about in this game, you see what the yards before contact can be? How about in this game, Braylon Moore, Bo Bordelon, Alu Ba, those guys show up and move some people? Does it prove you can move Ole Miss and Will Eccles? Doesn't prove you can move Mike Elko's front? Doesn't prove you can knock Colin Simmons out of the way when Texas comes to town? Doesn't mean that you got Kane Womack's defense coming in Tuscaloosa and you're going to knock them out of the way? But let's start with knocking Louisiana Tech out of the way. That is something I'm going to be looking for. In these games, like last week, I am watching the game with some sort of post-game show, Hunt Palmer show eye. But y'all know me as well. There is a larger element of me that's watching that game to make sure LSU wins the game. So I'm not always locking in on one of the football sides of things. I'm taking in the crowd. I'm watching the football. I'm watching the quarterback. Like, I'm paying attention to the score of the game as I'm watching. In this game, I can at times look at some football stuff. What are they doing with Ty Benefield? What's the offensive front look like? Is LSU moving the line of scrimmage? How's LSU's left tackle holding up against that speed rusher? Like, some of those ancillary things, not exactly football savant stuff, but just stuff I can pay attention to that maybe in a post-game show, maybe when I come here on Monday, I can tell you something you don't already know. You already know when I get to the post-game show on Saturday that LSU had 600 yards. You already know they scored 51 unanswered. You already know all the big stuff that happened that I was looking at. But maybe in this game, I can pay attention to something that maybe you weren't paying attention to and add a little bit of color to that. That's the way I approach a lot of these games. Now, every once in a while, you get into a Troy game or whatever, and then all of a sudden that focus shifts. But more often than not, these get out of hand, and I can pay attention to substitution patterns or the efforts of one particular position group or the positioning of somebody on defense, that kind of stuff. And so in this game, I am going to take a keen eye and look at the LSU offensive front. I want a lot of yards before contact. I don't want to see Sam Leavitt running for his life in the backfield, even if he does make a play, I don't want that to be the way that LSU plays offense. There are certainly guys that have done it. Manziel did it. Chambliss does a little bit of it. Jaden did a little bit of it. Like, there are some guys that do it, but I'd rather it look very efficient, very effective, moving guys forward in the running game, because it doesn't sound like that was perfect last Saturday against Clemson. And then the last thing, and this is like way down the list, okay? But I'm not going to bore you in a story on LouisianaSports.net or in an opening monologue here on this show. I'm not going to bore you with a ton of different matchups between LSU and Tech. I'm not going to go look up who's Tech's number one corner and see how he handles Winnie Watkins. Like, that, is that really effective radio? No. But that's more important in the game probably than what I'm about to tell you. I'm trying to create some sort of other storylines that I think may be impactful at some certain point. I was surprised, very surprised, to see Landon Clark go in the game before Husan Longstreet last week. I'm not 100% convinced that means he's the number two quarterback. It may have been for any number of reasons, but you did see Longstreet play. I think if there is a competition at that spot that both guys are likely to play this week, and the reps they put on tape in a game, no matter if there's 95,000 people there or if there's 11,000 people there or 4,000 people there in the fourth quarter, the reps they put on tape may well matter. And look, Lane Kiffin already showed you last week. I don't know if it was a Clemson thing, it was a Dabo thing, if it was just a Lane Kiffin thing. He didn't exactly go into a shell in the fourth quarter up a billion. He was running the offense, throwing it deep. So, like, in the Les Miles days, right, we always talked about getting the backup quarterback ready, because that was the pre-portal era where you had to have a backup quarterback come through the system and he was going to be your next starting quarterback. So you always wanted that guy to get some reps against the teams that LSU was going to bludgeon. And we'd always ask Les about it in press conferences, and he would always balk at the question. And by the time the backup quarterback got in, it was 41-7 in the fourth quarter, and he handed off six times, and that was the end of his day. Doesn't appear that Lane's going to run by that set of rules. I think he's going to bring the guy in next, and they're going to throw the football. So if those two guys are afforded an opportunity to get in the game, I'm curious to see how that looks and whether or not that backup quarterback spot is up for grabs. I hope it's never needed to be used. I hope Sam Levitt plays awesome. I hope he stays healthy. And hope those two guys are on the bench, because that's the best way that LSU is going to win games. But I'm curious about the backup quarterback spot, and I was not this time last week. You asked me this time last week who's the backup quarterback, I'm going, who's on Longstreet? He played better at the end of spring. He got way more reps that we saw in fall camp. He's the morally highly decorated recruit, which doesn't matter to Lane Kiffin, but it's a reasonable judge on talent. And then all of a sudden you get out there on Saturday and Landon Clark's playing before Husan Longstreet. So I'm curious about those two guys. And so for this matchup, I was actually pitting two guys on the same team, Husan Longstreet versus Landon Clark. If you both get in there, who's going to wrestle that backup quarterback role away? Maybe Landon Clark's already won it. Maybe not. I don't know. Nobody's asked Lane Kiffin about it. But I'm interested in how that shakes out. So there are your three matchups. It's Blake Baker versus Blake Baker. That's Tech's quarterback and LSU's defensive coordinator. It's LSU's offensive front knocking Louisiana Tech forward, backward, their way, when they snap the football. And then talking about backup quarterback, because LSU should handle this game relatively easily, in my estimation. We'll see. LSU and Tech at 6:30. 6:32, technically, from Tiger Stadium on Saturday night. Looking forward to getting in there for that one. We're off and running here on a Thursday edition of the Hunt Palmer Show. We're brought to you by Sagrera Farms Premium Angus Beef. Let's take a look at the Lions. We'll do that next.
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All right, Saints and Lions opening their season on Sunday in Detroit. And you know, this has been what we assumed would be a difficult matchup for the Saints since the schedules came out. There's no question about that. The Lions have established themselves as one of the better current organizations in the National Football League. Now, I'm not being hyperbolic here. I realize the Lions fell flat at the end of last year. They got off to a really nice start at 5-2, and they finished 4-6 in their last 10 games after the bye week. And they had to make a change at coordinator, and they don't have Ben Johnson anymore, and they don't have Aaron Glenn anymore. And, like, they're not exactly the team that was playing San Francisco for the NFC Championship a couple of years ago. But Dan Campbell has really done a nice job stabilizing that organization toward the top of the NFC, and they've drafted exceptionally well, and they've got star power all over the field. So in this instance, in this moment in time, the Lions are among the better organizations in the NFC. You would put them right there with Philadelphia. You would put them right there with San Francisco. You would put them right there with Seattle. They've been very, very, very good in the last 4 or 5 years, and that's the team that the Saints are going to take on. Now, I took a look at Detroit last year, understanding that they've made a change at offensive coordinator last year in the middle. I had forgotten this. I don't spend a ton of time perusing the current happenings of the Detroit Lions, but when this jogged my memory when I saw it. Last year, Dan Campbell took over play calling from John Morton in the middle of the season. I had forgotten that, but he didn't like the way things were going offensively, and he took over. I'm now remembering that press conference and all that, and we know that their defense was struggling a little bit, especially early under Kelvin Shepard. So there's been some dysfunction since Glenn and Johnson moved on. But if you still look back at their statistics from last year, the offense was very, very dynamic. You're talking about a Lions team that was third in the NFL in passing offense. They were third in the NFL in 20-plus yard passes. They were third in the NFL in passing touchdowns. They were ninth in the NFL in yards per carry. So even though they put those gaudy numbers up throwing the football, they were still ninth in yards per carry. Fourth in total touchdowns, and then another one in the passing category. They were fourth in completion percentage. So you're talking about top nine in passing offense, yards per carry, explosive passes, passing touchdowns, completion percentage. Very, very well-oiled offensive machine, as you would imagine when you talk about Jared Goff at quarterback, who's been in Super Bowl, who's been in MVP discussions, who's been a really good player in the NFL. There's two guys on the outside, Amon-Ra St. Brown and Jameson Williams are elite. Jahmyr Gibbs is as gifted a runner as there is in the NFL. He may not be the best running back in the NFL, but in terms of his fluidity and straight line speed, he's awesome. Laporte is a great tight end, and Penei Sewell is really good at left tackle as well. That offense is really good. You get the point there. Defensively, the strengths of the Lions were they were fourth in the NFL in sacks last year. When you got Aiden Hutchinson on your team, that tends to happen that way. They were sixth in completion percentage allowed, so pretty good job in the back end there. And they were 11th in points per game. So statistically speaking, this Lions team was good. Their record was not good. And you look at what they let get away, they lost some pretty tight games. And they lost a game by 3 points to the Vikings, which was obviously tough. They held the Eagles to 16 points in a game and were held to 9 in that game. So they lose by a touchdown in that game, lost by a touchdown to Green Bay, lost by a touchdown at the Rams, who are one of the best teams in football, a tough 5-point loss to Pittsburgh. So it was a tough go. Their final game, they get a win over the Bears in close fashion, but they lost a lot of close games. So I wanted to look at this from two perspectives. One, the problems for the Saints, and one, the perceived advantages for the Saints or potential strengths of the Saints. Here are the problems I have, and I mentioned it there. Amon-Ra St. Brown and Jameson Williams against Quincy Riley and Kool-Aid McKinstry feels like a mismatch to me. Fair enough. When you look at those two wide receivers for Detroit, they are a mismatch for most teams. But I don't believe the Saints have a proven number one NFL corner. I don't think that Kool-Aid McKinstry has proven himself to be that. And I worry about Quincy Riley's ability at the number two. Now, I will tell you, when I say that, I think these guys are still young and have potential to grow.

0: grow into a really strong cornerback tandem. But right now, you're talking about one of the top five NFL wide receivers in St. Brown, one of the most explosive NFL receivers in Jameson Williams. They don't match up to that. So what that means is you're going to have to help those guys at times. You're going to have to use your safeties, who I trust, but that pulls them away from the line of scrimmage at times. You're going to have to help those guys a little bit. That is a problem I see. And then Aiden Hutchinson's a problem for everybody, but he's a problem when you got two young tackles. Now, they're not rookies anymore. Tully Asifuaga's not in his first year at right tackle. He's in his third year in the NFL. He's a second-year right tackle. And then Kelvin Banks is not a rookie anymore. It's time for Kelvin Banks as a second-year player to prove he can play with these guys. But Aiden Hutchinson is one of the best players in the National Football League. He is awesome. And your tackles, just like your corners, we hope grow into cornerstones of this franchise, building blocks of this franchise, Pro Bowl caliber players. And I think they have every opportunity to do it. But St. Brown and Hutchinson already are Pro Bowl caliber players. Can we still say that? They take the Pro Bowlers away? They take the games away? Can we still call them Pro Bowlers? Whatever. These guys are awesome, and these Saints guys have to prove they're awesome. So those are my two biggest spots of bother in this game for New Orleans, those Lions receivers and Aiden Hutchinson on the edge. Now, what are the advantages I perceive for the Saints in this game? Well, in training camp, we had Luke on every Thursday. We had Sharif on every Tuesday. We talked to Sean Fazan twice. We talked to Catherine Terrell twice. We talked to Ross Jackson once. I heard from Ross on Matt Moscona's show every single day, just about. And I don't think a day went by that we did not hear about Chase Young. Okay? So if that's true, and I'm looking for stars on this Saints team, and nobody in training camp for the Saints or the Jaguars or the Cowboys or the Rams can block him, then I want to see it. Take the game over. Get a strip sack. Be there twice on third downs. If the Saints lead late, get back there and force a bad throw from Goff. Chase Young may be one of the best players on the field, even when that Lions offense is on the field. You want to limit those guys on the back end with Jameson Williams and Amon-Ra St. Brown? Then sack the quarterback. Get Jared Goff off his spot. Jared Goff isn't going to run all over the place, extend plays, and make crazy throws. He wants to work from the pocket, use that cannon of an arm that's very accurate with some of the best receivers in the league. You get him off his spot, he can't do it. So I'm looking at Chase Young show up and do something in this game. And then, this is the fourth offensive coordinator in 4 years for Jared Goff. That's real. Ben Johnson, he moves on to the Bears. John Morton, he's only there half a season. He was still there technically, but Dan Campbell took over play calling. And now you bring in Drew Petzing. So that's four different voices in his ear in 4 years. Now, he's a veteran. He's changed offensive coordinators over the year. I'm not expecting him to be completely bewildered in a new scheme, but it is a new scheme. So does that allow for some clunkiness in the first real operation? Teams don't use the preseason anymore. Jared Goff didn't play three preseason games. He's not gone through nine series. He's going out there fresh. I expect Chase Young to make a difference. I don't expect Jared Goff to look like he landed on the moon. I want to be clear. But still, Tyler Shuck's in his second year with Kellen Moore. This is the second year for Brandon Staley with this defense. It's a new offense, another one for Jared Goff to deal with. And I think that is a factor in week one. It won't be a factor. May not be a factor in week one, but it won't be a factor in week nine. I can promise you that. But this is week one. So I'm curious to see how all that shakes out. I'm not here in this segment to give my actually predictions on how things go. I think it's pretty obvious when you look at this from a statistical standpoint and you look at this from a star power standpoint and you look at where the game is played, the Saints are up against it. But that's why they're a seven-point underdog. Like, there aren't a lot of seven-point underdogs on a given Sunday in the NFL. Just not generally a touchdown spread league. It's usually a field goal spread league. There's a reason the Lions are significantly favored. There are a lot of people that feel good about the direction of the Saints organization. You do have a chance to prove it here. And we've talked about this a little bit. And again, this is not the way the Saints will look at this. Fully understand that. Professional football players would never look at it this way. But I will, as an analyst of said football team and who's looking at this from a different perspective. if you can just get one of these, you're ahead of the game between Detroit and Baltimore. Like, there's not pressure on you to start fast. It would be you'd create some house money in your chip stack if you get one of these two. So it's a game you go out there and hopefully play a little bit free, play a little bit loose. You might have to go score with this team. It would be uncomfortable because they're really good at scoring. But it's a game that you're not playing with a lot of pressure on you. Pressure's on the Lions, who had a bad year last year by their standard currently, and are trying to make up for that. And they got a home game against a team that picked in the top 10 of the draft last year. They have pressure on them, not the Saints. Maybe that's something to look at as well. But Saints and Lions coming up at noon on Sunday. We'll talk to Luke Johnson about it in 30 minutes. When we come back, the voice of Louisiana Tech Bulldogs will be with us talking Bulldogs and Tigers for Saturday. That's next.
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0: brought to you by Sagrera Farms Premium Angus Beef. Chugging along here on this Thursday, LSU and Louisiana Tech. It'll be another Saturday night in Death Valley coming up on Saturday. Now, our pleasure to welcome in the voice of the Louisiana Tech Bulldogs, Kyle Schassberger, comes to you from the Dave Nitz Press Box in Giant Stadium every Saturday. My old boss from the summer of 2008, Dave Nitz. Kyle, appreciate the time. How are you?
1: Yeah, hon. Happy to be on with you, man. I'm sitting up here in the booth now, putting the gear together. We got our show tonight. And then we'll be hitting the road tomorrow morning. So happy to be with you, man, because I was listening when you were cutting your teeth doing the part-time stuff when I lived in Denham Springs, 14 to 16. So, you know, I've been around those parts a little bit, and it's good to come full circle here and finally get to chat with you.
0: Yeah, I'm thrilled to be that you're here, and I'm excited for the game coming up on Saturday. Look, Louisiana Tech last year finally got things moving in the right direction under Sonny Cumbie after a couple of lean years early in his tenure. What do you think the difference was last year that allowed the Bulldogs to win eight games?
1: It was just a matter of navigating the storm and dealing with some injuries the midway part of the year, because Tech started off strong outside of the one loss to LSU week two. Ironically enough, it was. They had won four out of five games. But then you lose the quarterback of your defense, the heart and soul of the team in El Paso and Colby Fields. Team had to really try to, you know, redefine who they were defensively, and they had to thrust a lot of young linebackers out there, and they struggled initially, at least, you know, trying to find the right balance on both sides of the ball. So they dropped four of five. So you got a flashpoint moment in the season. You're 5-5, November 22nd. You're taking on Liberty, and you're down three touchdowns on senior day. And somehow this team was able to display an ultra level of resiliency, and it's because of Sonny and who he is as a human, as a coach, the way he motivates his guys, the culture that he has been building. And it's taken a little bit, you know, since Skip had left, and then you're dealing with, you know, post COVID and the portal and NIL and trying to get athletes in at a place like Louisiana Tech that maybe you hadn't before. But there is buy-in. There is an investment from the players to play for that man, to pour it all out. And when the deck was stacked against them, they were able to find a way to turn it around, win three straight, and get back to a bowl winning season for the first time since 2019. So they hang their head on defense, number one, first and foremost. The linebackers believe they're one of the best G6 linebacking rooms in all the country. If not, you know, it's their mission to display that they're the best in all of the country at all levels. So defense first, but the offense, you know, as you saw last week, man, they took advantage of certainly an inferior opponent. So they're going to come in with a lot of confidence with what they can do offensively this weekend.
0: You mentioned the injury to Colby Fields on defense, but also Blake Baker, who had taken over the quarterback reins, tore his ACL in the middle of the season as well. He's back. We heard from Sonny Cumbie on our airwaves yesterday, said that he's healed. He's the leader of that offense, and he's the starter, even though Trey Kukuk is still there, who played a big role on last year's team and started the game against LSU. But talk about Blake Baker and what he means to that team and what he does well.
1: Blake has become so much more of a leader here over the last year. And yeah, it was a long recovery, but he was pretty much full go, you know, late spring, early summer. He's not even wearing the knee brace anymore. And yeah, that was a blow to the team early November at Delaware when he went down. And he was banged up in the Kennesaw loss in early October. But when he's on the field, he's got all the arm talent in the world. He's got a great build as a quarterback. He can make all the throws. He even is a guy who can tuck it and run. He's got some wiggle to him. It remains to be seen how much he might be ran in this year's offense, just given the injury history. But he's an awesome dude who is a great competitor. And paired with Trey Kukuk, who you mentioned, it's fascinating to see how this will evolve starting this weekend, because Tech didn't show the two quarterback system, at least both on the field at the same time. That's what I'm getting at. Both these guys, and Baker and Kukuk, are going to be on that field at certain stages of the game Saturday. They call them the mailman packages. So how Trey is going to be utilized as a halfback, tight end, wide receiver, sort of that Taysom Hill-like role, is going to be super intriguing. But Blake is QB1. He will take the first snaps. He's the one who came in last year in the fourth quarter, hit Devin Gandy for a 33-yard touchdown when the offense needed a spark. So he's that pass-first guy. But then the element of balancing what Trey brings as an ultimate competitor, as a starting football player, is going to be

0: super cool how that kind of, you know, pushes Blake to even be a better passer, a more intense leader, and to relish in the opportunities that he had. And he certainly did this past weekend, close to 300 yards, three touchdowns. And it was a short day at the office for Blake.
1: Kyle Schatzberger is our guest. He's the voice of Louisiana State. Louisiana Tech Bulldogs will take on LSU inside Tiger Stadium on Saturday night. I was interested to look at the statistic from last year because I obviously didn't watch Tech play a lot last year. I'm working the LSU game from every angle, but I just assumed that Sonny Cumbie was going to come from that Texas Tech background and they would throw it a million times. And I looked at the stats, went, no, they were third in the conference in rushing attempts. They were second to last in passing attempts. What would you call the identity of this Louisiana Tech offense under Sonny Cumbie?
0: Well, that's been part of some of the, I would say, outside noise, if you will, in Ruston and Northern Louisiana from fans who some of them have become, you know, frustrated because it wasn't what they necessarily thought either or had expected. But the problem becomes, you know, personnel and recruiting to the system that you want to run and getting that level of athlete, as I mentioned earlier, and trying to, you know, think outside the box and become more creative. And yeah, that air raid, that Mike Leach style offense has never really shown itself or been a part of what Sonny has been building here at Tech. But what his offensive identity has become has been a lot of multiple, you know, formations, quarterback option, a lot of motions, a lot of dink and dunk, you know, getting the ball out in space, basketball on turf type stuff is what Tech, you know, has really carved out for themselves and leaning into the run. I mean, they were 24th in the nation in rushing a year ago, but passing, I think it was about 119. So, you know, there's a lot still to be desired in the growth of this offense. And this team has worked, you know, relentlessly to find that. It's just, you know, having to utilize the right dose and recipe of the skill positions that you have. I will say Tech has one of the best tight ends in the country. They do, in Eli Finley. Eli Finley did not have a touchdown reception at all last year. He was the leading receiver for Tech, just a shade under 500 yards. But like that speaks again to, you know, how much meat is still on the bone for what this offense can do in tapping into, you know, more explosives. And yeah, you saw it this past weekend against Northwestern State, but you can't strike for explosives every time because that's not sustainable. So it's moving the football through the run first, opening up the pass in the short passing game, and then, you know, the motions and the misdirections that can help throw you off. So there was a good group of skill guys this year. Some of them, you know, had limited time a year ago. There's a lot of newcomers, but there are, you know, some 60 returnees. So there is a lot of continuity, even under a first-year offensive coordinator, Nathan Young. He was the offensive line coach. He called plays then the 2024 season when Sonny gave up play calling duty, and now Sonny in his fifth year has a guy, Nathan Young, who's been by his side since day one and has had an entire offseason to install his system. So I don't know if night and day is the correct analogy from what you've seen in previous years of what we're expecting this season. But I am expecting more efficiency and an ability to move the ball at a greater rate than what Tech folks had previously seen under Sonny.
1: Tech plays P5, P4 teams every year. Baylor coming up next week. We've seen them go to Tuscaloosa, play Kyle Field, play Mississippi State. Does the one against LSU being in state any different? Does it mean anymore? Or is it just the one that's on the schedule next?
0: I think the coaching staff and certainly the players would admit that there's a little bit more oomph. There's a little bit more buzz to this sort of game. Now it's all about channeling your emotions the right way, correct? Right? Like you don't want to make any one game bigger than any of the other 11 opportunities that you're guaranteed, 12 in total on the schedule. But the fact that so many of these kids are from Louisiana, there's 40 on the roster. So they are well in tune with the brand of LSU and what they represent nationally. The championship contending, you know, expectation every single year. And many of them might have been, you know, overlooked by a school like LSU or maybe, you know, didn't get the opportunity to attend and suit up and walk out of Tiger Stadium as a member of the home team. So it's not that they're, I don't think it's a grudge. It's just, it's an opportunity for them to showcase on the biggest stage at a place that they are very well in tune and familiar with, so many of them, with that in-state aspect, you know, attached to it, that I think it just accentuates the feelings, the motivation, the urge to perform and dominate all the fundamentals and win every down. And I think, yeah, there is a little bit more juice to it because of that. You know, some of the guys have said this week, you know, they're super excited, you know, being Louisiana boys to be

0: to get this shot. And there's also the familiarity too, Hunt, right, of just being here last year.
1: Yeah.
0: So of those 60 players, and before that, it wasn't, 2017, 2018? I mean, this series was on pause for the longest time, from the late 40s to, I think, 2003. But to know you were there last year, to know where the locker room is, to know the walkout, the pregame routine, all of those things, same hotel, I think that's an element that can't be overstated for so many of these guys and the comfort level that they're going to have entering Death Valley on Saturday.
2: And last one here, Kyle, we appreciate your time. I spent just about exactly half my life in North Louisiana in Shreveport and half my life in South Louisiana in Baton Rouge. I'm curious about this move to the Sun Belt and how the rivalries potentially with ULM and ULL play in Ruston. Is that something that folks are excited about, that they care about, or how's that kind of played?
0: I don't think you can truly measure how significant this move is to get into the Sun Belt. From a fan perspective, it is elation times a thousand. I mean, the excitement behind it, the thrill to have teams on the schedule that matter, like put LSU aside, right? The out-of-conference, the in-state nature, but on a weekly basis inside your conference to play teams like UL Lafayette and Southern Miss and Arkansas State annually, not to mention ULM, who's 35 minutes down the road east on I-20. These two teams haven't played football since 2000. Like, that's blasphemous. It makes no sense. I'm still trying to put my finger on it. However, that's all out the door now. And so you're going to have this reinvigorating sense of coming to Joe IA Stadium, not to mention just being in the Sun Belt and reigniting these geographic rivalries that folks care about, that people can get behind, and you can work on getting more people into your stadium, right? And from a resource standpoint and where we are in the current landscape of college athletics, it's going to pay massive dividends. But also on top of that, you can travel. You can send your fans to these other games. It's not a plane trip. It's a drive that can be 35 minutes. It can be 3 hours, 4 hours. Everything in the West is within 7 hours. So that's awesome. But we also get to play football on Saturdays. Which sounds, you know, taboo for me to say that, but like, no longer are you playing on a Tuesday or Wednesday, Thursday, Friday, whatever it is. And there's value behind that, right? Like, the Sun Belt still has a standalone ESPN game on Thursday night. But I think it's good for year one that Tech didn't get put into one of those spots, because it's sort of the overcorrection that's needed, a return to Saturday football, and to speak to all those sensibilities that Tech folks, and certainly at the mid-major G6 level, it's extremely important to have teams on your schedule that people care about and that they can get to those games, and you can really lean in to that whole mantra and marketing here of the rivalries renewed.
2: Well, if they vote LSU out of the SEC, maybe we'll jump into that boat with y'all, all right?
0: Yeah. That's been quite the conversation in Baton Rouge. I haven't expended too much bandwidth to it. I'm kind of like the head coach, like Sonny. It's like, look, it changes every 24 hours. Like, I'm just going to go out and call a game. I mean, things will be referenced, but that's for other folks to talk about. And it's going to be such a celebration on Saturday. I hope the weather cooperates. I took a peek already. I mean, y'all just went through this a week ago. There's no way it could happen 2 weeks in a row. So let's hope we get a reverse jinx. And you're a Cubs fan too, right, Hunt, if I remember correctly?
2: Unfortunately, right now, this is an awful week to be a Cubs fan, but yes.
0: Yeah, it hasn't been good. That's the good thing about the season starting too. Like, I don't have the capacity in my mind to like follow and keep up. I mean, you get a home game under your belt, you got back-to-back home games, it's a different animal, and it's just one right into the other. But yeah, I remember that about you. We share that Cubby fandom. So there's a few of them out here in northern Louisiana.
2: Day off today. Let's see if we can get them tomorrow. Safe travels down to South Louisiana. Kyle, have a great call.
0: All right, appreciate it, Hunt. Go Dogs.
2: He is Kyle Schatzberger with Louisiana Tech. I mean, when I was in middle school and high school, Tech was in the WAC. They were playing conference games against Boise and Hawaii. I mean, it's just nonsensical stuff. And they spent time in Conference USA. But to have the Sun Belt where you've got all those teams that are close, I think that's a great thing for Tech, for the fans to, and again, to have some road presence in your stadium, to be able to go to some road games. I mean, how many Tech fans are going to fly out to Hawaii to watch a team play? Not going to happen. You're not going to Boise, Idaho either. So how about head over to Hattiesburg? That seems a little more manageable. So that's a good thing for Tech, and they'll certainly bring some blue and red down from North Louisiana, from Ruston, for this weekend against LSU. Appreciate Kyle for a little bit of time. We'll come back and close out the hour next.
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It is fall. That means football season's here. But if you've got a youth baseball or softball player who wants to continue to work on baseball while maybe all the other friends are playing football, want to work on softball during football season, maybe summer ball's in the rearview mirror, you can do it as a member of the Hitter's House over at Marucci. Just get that membership. You get key card access 24 hours a day, 7 days a week. You can go in and take some swings. You can go in and work on pitching. Work on some ground balls, hit off the tee, hit out of the batting cages. All there in the Hitter's House. A great resource for those who want to continue baseball all year round. The weather will eventually cool off and potentially get cold. You don't want to work outside when it gets dark at 4:45 and it's cold. So get out in front of it. Become a member at the Hitter's House. Get that key card access to their facility over there at Marucci. You can do it at MarucciSports.com, or you can stop by the facility in Baton Rouge today. That's all courtesy of our friends at Marucci. Did y'all catch what Mike Elko said?

0: today? Might have been yesterday.
1: Oh, I did.
0: I think it was yesterday.
1: Oh, we seen it.
0: The quote was, if you missed it, and God, y'all are going to hate me, but it is what it is. So this is a little, Elko was asked about LSU being kicked out of the SEC, and he said, this is a little bit like the son figuring out where the limits are until dad comes home and raises his voice. And then the son goes, I was just kidding. I didn't mean any of that. I think that's what you're seeing. LSU will be in the SEC. This is just a little bit of parenting going on right now. Now, look, if that gets under your skin as an LSU fan and you want to pack the stadium like you did against Clemson and go nuts and create the best environment in college football, awesome. I think that's great. If it provides some bulletin board material for Lane Kiffin and LSU to get after it, super. I'm all for that. And y'all know none of y'all want A&M to fail as badly as I do. I've talked about it for a long time. They're a team that's on our schedule every year. They're a team we recruit against every year. They're a team that is very, very relevant in LSU's world. So ultimately, I want them to fall. That helps LSU rise. It has nothing to do with their engineering program, not a lot to do with the people over there. It's just the nature of they're the competition. I need the competition to go south. So that's why I don't like Texas A&M. He's not like completely out of bounds here. The SEC did try to enforce some rules. You may think the rules are unreasonable. And LSU did not want to abide by the rules. They wanted to abide by someone else's rules. And so they pushed it until the rulemaker said, don't push this anymore. And LSU stopped. And I think that's fine. I don't think that's some sort of suggestion that LSU's football program is a failure because they explored an option. Like a lot of people are exploring options for personnel these days. And then they decided, based on the rules of the league, to stop exploring the option. I don't think that makes you some sort of wuss or you back down. I think that means you explored the option, the rulemaker said don't do that, and you obey the rules. I've said constantly, rules are okay, okay? Rules are fine. Now, if you think that Elko speaking on it is out of bounds, feel that way. Go in the stadium and create a 135 decibel. I think that's awesome. I hope LSU beats Texas A&M by 1,000 here. But I'm not going to tell you that Mike Elko is way out of line. I don't think so. But this is just furthering the fact that LSU fans are being galvanized by this. And they hate Elko and they hate Sankey and they want to leave the SEC and they're saying all this stuff. And I don't really fall in line with any of that. I think that the SEC is being ridiculous on some fronts. But everybody's got their opinion. And one thing that can't be argued, it is galvanizing this LSU fan base. That's for sure. Now, y'all may hate me after that segment. That's okay. We'll come back with hour number two next.
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0: 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They're on Segan at Perkins. Get on by this weekend and have some fun. Maybe you go tonight. There's NFL football on. You want to hit some golf shots, bring some friends, crack open a couple cold drinks. You can do it. It's Swing Easy Golf Club right there. 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You control the channels. 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Don't have time to do it tonight. Friday night, right around the corner. You can do it on a Friday night. Want to go out there on Saturday before the game, stay out of the heat, stay out of potential rain? Go out there on Saturday. Hit some golf shots. Hang out. 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
5: The Rams' whirlwind trip to Australia included a brief practice Thursday, after which Coach Sean McVay expressed confidence LA's unusual travel plan will result in a win tonight over the 49ers in Australia. Considering the Rams arrived just before dawn in Melbourne Thursday locally, do watch out for possible jet lag tonight, says ESPN Australia and New Zealand's Lori Horish.
6: Offense dictating terms, that offensive line getting pushed, them controlling the line of scrimmage and getting those effort plays, the defense flying around faster. I think that's a real keynote early on that, hey, maybe the legs aren't quite settled under the LA Rams.
5: Lori Horsch on Unsportsmanlike. Patriots receiver A.J. Brown, believed to have suffered a high ankle sprain in last night's loss in Seattle, set for an MRI today. Packers running back Josh Jacobs pleaded no contest to misdemeanor charges of battery and criminal damage to his property during today's court appearance. Charges connected to an incident in May with a woman at Jacobs' home. With his plea, the NFL is likely to remove him from the exempt list and instead issue a suspension to Jacobs.

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4: Thursday edition of the Hunt Palmer Show, brought to you by Sagrera Farms Premium Angus Beef. I'm going to talk to Chris Blair, voice of the Tigers, coming up in 15 minutes on our Lane Kiffin Show this evening at 6 o'clock. We'll talk to Chris about that, Tigers Clemson, and Tigers Bulldogs coming up on Saturday. And then Sunday, Saints kick things off against the Detroit Lions. One man who will be there, Luke Johnson with NOLA.com and the Advocate, joins us now on the Jim's Firearms Hotline. First things first, Luke, you have fun on Saturday night?
5: I don't know if I really remember that, actually.
4: Did I? I'm imagining you probably did, because the football team played quite nicely in their opener. Let's hope the Saints can do the same thing up in Detroit. I talked about this game from a lot of different perspectives going back in our first hour of the show. What do you feel really good about the Saints doing on Sunday?
5: You know, it's funny. I feel good about their offense. I feel good about their offense against the Lions defense. But it's all such like a theory at this point. We haven't seen any of these guys play in game action. You know, it's all looked really good in training camp. We've seen nothing in preseason. You know, training camp is like such a controlled environment. Even those joint practices are controlled environments. So, like, I feel good about it. I feel really good. I think Travis Etienne is going to be just a huge addition to this offense. I think David Edwards already being named the captain after being with the team for like 6 months is huge. And I'm all the way bought in on Tyler Shuck. So I think their offense is going to be exciting. I think it's going to be fun to watch. And I think Detroit's defense has some issues that they can exploit. But like, I mean, all that is still at this point, like so much unknown. It's part of what's exciting about week one is if you have these feelings about somebody, you know, a team, and you're going to see if it's validated.
4: Aiden Hutchinson concerns me. I'm sure he concerns Kellen Moore and Doug Nussmeier as well. How do you feel about the two Saints tackles? Now they're not rookies anymore. They're not in their first year to position anymore. They're part of the cornerstone of this offense. Like, how do you feel about those guys holding up against one of the best players in the league?
5: I feel good enough about it. You know, it's like I don't think you're going to ever go in any one of those matches. I don't care if you have like Tristan Wirfs and just say like, yeah, they're going to be A-okay there. You know, he's going to get his at some point. Like, the hope is that they're going to be holed up well enough that he's not going to be able to just like

0: wreck the game, wreck the game plan. And I feel good enough about that. Kelvin Banks, is not yet, and he's one who I think is going to be specifically spend a lot of time on Hutchinson, but Bulaga's going to get some too. Yeah, he's not like quite at that level where you're like, yeah, just plug and play, forget about him. You're good. But I think, having a whole summer going up against Chase Young, I think we've seen the strides he's made. Like, Young was kind of whipping him early in camp, and I think he was playing a lot better toward the end. And somebody who had a really impressive first year and somebody who they've got a lot of faith in. And they're going to give him help. I think I'm going into this thinking like Hutchinson's going to get his for one or two plays. And you just hope it's not like a strip sack that leads to a defensive touchdown for Detroit or something like that. But, generally, I'm not like losing sleep over this if I'm just saying and saying like, what are we going to do with Aiden Hutchinson? I think they're going to have a plan, and it's going to at least help them neutralize the game changing, game swinging impact.
1: Dan Campbell wrestled the reins of the offense away from his offensive coordinator in the middle of last season. They made a change there, and the weapons are plentiful for Detroit, one of the best sets of playmakers in the National Football League. Where do the Saints need to focus their defensive concern?
0: Well, I mean, for me, it's got to start and stop with Jahmyr Gibbs and that running game. I mean, they're so explosive. And if you look at the Saints defense from a year ago, I mean, the defense that Brandon Staley took over was one of the worst run defenses in the NFL, right? The 2024 Saints team, they were just atrocious. Any team, no matter who they were going up against, was like putting up career days. Like Sean Tucker running for like 150 yards and, the Bucs, like the third string running back. That got so much better last year. And I think some of the, like one of the most crucial aspects of that is that they eliminated explosives. So this is going to be a really good test in week one. Like, is that real? Can you do it against the best of the best? I mean, Gibbs is just like an explosive play machine, right? He rips off 20, 30-yard runs all the time. Like, can the Saints limit that? You're not going to be able to just like completely bottle the guy up. But if you can stop him from hitting the home runs against you, you feel pretty good about it. And look, I think, obviously, their pass catchers are a concern. It's going to be a huge matchup watching Jonas Banker try to cover Amon-Ra St. Brown in the slot, right? That's a huge matchup. But I think it gets easier to do that if you're not giving up 30, 40 yards of pop on the ground a couple times a game. Like, I think that, to me, is going to be the real stress test of this defense. It's going to be really a sign of who they can be this year. Because they were so good at that last year, and that's really what helped out their pass defense. They're putting teams in these compromised situations and then letting guys like Chase Young and Cam Jordan eat last year. So that's really what I'm going to be watching week one.
1: Luke Johnson's our guest, covers the Saints for NOLA.com and The Advocate. I mentioned in the things that I feel good about the Saints, and really if they're going to win this game or they're a touchdown underdog, which doesn't happen every week in the NFL, like Chase Young's going to have to go do something, right? Every time I talk to y'all, that was something I heard in training camp. How vital is he to springing an upset if the Saints do it?
0: I mean, he's so important. He's so important to what they do defensively. You look at this defense, and they are a collection of really good, smart players, right? But, like, outside of Chase Young, they don't have, like, a superstar on the defense, right? Or somebody who you can even be like, you can look at right now and be like, that's an all-pro. I think Caden Ellis is going to be a good fit, but he's not the guy who's going to swing a game for you, but Chase Young is. And if he is like literally anything like we saw in training camp, like we saw at the end of last year, if he is really truly ready to take that leap into being a superstar, like the kind of player that people were envisioning when he had that breakout season as a rookie with Washington, like that just changes so much about what you can do defensively. He's going to command so much attention, and you combine that with a really, really, really smart play caller who knows how to pull levers and push buttons and get guys in positions to make plays. Like that changes everything. So I'm 100% with you. I think he's kind of the linchpin for how this thing's going to go for the Saints defensively, because really that's what it's going to boil down to. It's how many points can they limit this really, really explosive Lions offense to, because you know, even though they made that switch at offensive coordinator last year, they put up huge numbers offensively.
1: No doubt.
0: So, yeah.
1: I'm curious if you think the Saints would be comfortable with or could win a game that got into the 30s with this Detroit offense, or does it need to be in the mid-20s?
0: Yeah, I mean, like again, it kind of goes back to that theory, you know. I think they can, based on what I've seen in training camp, but, like, I've got to see it, you know. Like, they weren't that team at any point last year, really the last 2 years outside of those first 2 weeks of the 2024 season, you know. They've just been, since Drew Brees left, it's just a middle of the pack or worse offense that you can't really count on to go out and score 30 points a week. I think with all the additions they made, even without Jordan Tyson, all the additions they made with the faith they have in the quarterback, with the head coach, the history of success he's had, just putting points and yards on the board, like, I do think they can be that offense. Can they be in week one with no preseason under the belt, with having basically not done it in 2 years? Remains to be seen. I really want them to prove it, because I think that's going to have to be how they win this game.
1: All right, this is just a me thing, and I know that professional football players don't carry themselves this way in any week ever, but, like, I just don't see a lot of pressure on the Saints in this game. I've looked at the schedule. I've thought there was a pretty good chance the Saints were going to start 0-2 for a while now, and I don't think that would bury the season. I think there's a lot of winnable football after these two games that are very, very difficult. In your opinion, how much pressure is on them to win this game, and, like, what would an 0-2 start mean in your eyes?
0: Yeah, I think there's pressure, but it's like internal pressure in like a positive way, you know. I think this staff is really, really good at being prepared and having these guys in the right mindset and not, you know, just kind of like, you know, chewing their heads off if they make a mistake on the field. They kind of keep a long view of things. But I do think there's an expectation they go out there and they're competitive. I mean, in both of these games.
1: Yeah.
0: It cannot be a situation like it was last year with the Rams and Seahawks, two of the better teams in the NFL, where they're just clearly outclassed and they had no chance in either of those two games. It's got to be a situation where they go up and they put up a fight. And even if they lose both of these games, like, you got to show that you're able to go toe to toe with some of the better teams. That's my expectation. I'm with you that the 0-2 thing wouldn't necessarily scare me off my good vibes and good expectations for this team. But they got to show that they can hang in there against tough teams.
1: Point taken. Appreciate the time, Luke. Safe travels up to Detroit, and we'll talk next week.
0: Sounds good, buddy. See ya.
1: Luke Johnson with NOLA.com and The Advocate on Twitter at @ByLukeJohnson. That is a good point. I have told y'all for months probably that if they went 0-2, I wasn't going to sound the alarm. If it's 0-2 and they're both by 20, okay, I'll change that real quick. That would, you do have to be competitive. If you lose one of these by 10 when they kick a late field goal to make it two scores, and then you lose the other one in overtime, or you lose the other one by 3 and you have a chance late, like, okay, that's the 0-2 I'm talking about. I'm talking about a 10-point loss and a 3-point loss or an overtime loss and a tough loss where you have a shot to drive it late and turn it over on downs. Like, okay, that's the kind of 0-2 I'm talking about. If this looks like Seattle last year, I will change the tune. I promise I will. And that's what I always get asked preseason when I do radio hits about LSU. And someone will say, well, what if they go 9-3? Well, what if they go 8-4? Well, what if they, like, and I go, well, it depends on what it looks like, right? If you go on the road to Knoxville after you've played Alabama and Texas to really tight games and lose a tight game in Knoxville, and that's your third loss of the year, I really don't believe everyone in Baton Rouge is going to go berserk that you didn't make the playoffs. They'll be disappointed. That will be a disappointing season, but it's not some sort of program-altering loss. It's very understandable. If you simply get dog-walked by Texas A&M in your own stadium again and then get swept by Alabama and Texas and lose three games on your home field by 20 points, like, that's a different 9-3 than if you've beaten Clemson and beaten A&M and then lost at Ole Miss and then lost a tight one to Texas and then after two really tough games go and lose in overtime to Tennessee. Like, that's a different 9-3 than the one I laid out previously. So, like, how things look does matter. It's not just a black and white thing. Now, in terms of the disappointment of the season, yeah, if LSU doesn't make the playoffs after what they just did to Clemson and how you feel today, that will be disappointing. But there are different ways this thing can look that give you a different outlook on what the program looks like and what the season actually looked like. So to Luke's point, to go back to the Saints, like, yeah, you can go 0-2, and I'm not sounding any alarms if you are competitive with two of the better organizations currently in the NFL. If you get roasted and Shuck turns it over five times, we're going to have a different discussion, right? But if Saints and Lions coming up on Sunday, and maybe they're 1-0, and we don't have to have that conversation. I would prefer that, candidly. Thursday show is brought to you by Sagrera Farms, Premium Angus Beef. We'll talk to Chris Blair next.
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0: Saints there with Luke Johnson. Saints and Lions coming your way on Sunday. LSU and Louisiana Tech Saturday night in Death Valley. Chris Blair will be on the call. Also, the Lane Kiffin Show this evening from court to table. He joins us on Thursdays on the Jim's Firearms Hotline. Chris, how we doing?
1: I'm good, man. Can't get much better than last Saturday night. I tell you what, that one's one for the memory bank. There's no doubt about it. It was a lot of fun. Great day. I know there was a two-hour delay, but that didn't seem to bother anybody's spirits once boot met ball. And looking forward to cranking it back up here at Death Valley on Saturday.
0: Sam Levitt surprised you with his feet on Saturday?
1: You know, I was. Let me put it this way. I'm surprised. Happily surprised that that's what we saw. You know, I think we talked about it a couple of weeks ago. I mean, when you go back and look at his 2024 film at Arizona State, you know, and was injured last year, I mean, that's kind of what you thought his skill set would allow Coach Weiss and obviously Coach Kiffin to build that offense around. And when you look at, I'm just doing some notes as you called here. I mean, when you look at the balance that LSU had offensively, which really everybody will tell you has been a long time coming. I mean, I think a big part of that is because of Sam Levitt. And, you know, Jacob kept mentioning early on in the game, especially after LSU took control of the game and just kept building on it, is that Clemson looked like they were on their back heels whenever Sam took a snap, because they knew there's design runs and then there's improvised runs. And, oh, by the way, you got to account for Gage, you got to account for Dylan Jones, and not to mention the receivers. So I don't know that I was surprised. I was just thrilled to see him be utilized that way and to be able to go out and do that as effectively as he did.
0: And then you see Lane Kiffin say in his Monday press conference that they need to do a better job on the offensive line. They got beat at guard sometimes, and Sam bailed them out and had Dylan Jones force him to miss tackles. I know football play, all coaches, championship-level coaches, are always trying to find something to get better at, but what's your view on just how poorly the offensive line played, considering they gave up no sacks and LSU ran for 300 yards?
1: Well, I'm certainly in no position to say that the offensive linemen played poorly, just simply because they're a lot bigger and stronger than I am. So I'll venture away from that. What I will say, and again, Jacob picked up on this very early in the game. He and Gordy talked about it on the broadcast. You know, it helps when you got a guy like Sam Levitt, as Coach Kiffin pointed out, to kind of hide some of that. And that's not all that dissimilar from a very good offensive line, by the way, for 2019. And I'm not going to compare Joe Burrow's running ability to Sam Levitt's. I'm just going to say that there were times I thought Burrow helped them out as well, just by extending the play. But what I will say, with Dylan Jones and really Gage, they were north-south runners. There's no hesitation. So even if they don't have a massive gap to get through, there wasn't a lot of dancing. There wasn't a lot of, you know, moving the head, trying to see where to go. I mean, they took the handoff and they went. I think when you combine that with Levitt's ability to improvise, along with just guys that are hitting the hole and hitting the right hole, I think they can make up for any mistakes that an offensive line might make from play to play or game to game.
0: One of the more interesting people to ask about tempo is the guy doing the play-by-play and the guy doing the color. What did you make of LSU's offensive tempo in game one under Charlie Weiss?
1: Yeah, it's moving. It's moving. And you know what I liked about it? Probably more so than anything else. And I'm hoping I get a chance to ask Coach Kiffin about it tonight. You know, much is made about the basketball goal and the fire extinguishers and all the stuff that happens on the sideline. I'm interested to find out if there's kind of this rule, a stated rule, that when we're on the field between the lines, especially offensively, we're going to run a play. And when that play is over and you're tackled, you're going to get up, toss the football, and sprint back to the line of scrimmage. There's not a whole lot of pointing the first down. There's not a whole lot of shaking. And, I mean, there's some of that. And obviously there was an unsportsmanlike, you know, after the one score, but I think it's almost like a deal. Like, hey, guys, we got to run at this speed, and we can't do it if we're out lollygagging and celebrating over every first down or every big run. So I was impressed that they ran at the speed they did, Hunt, but they were very disciplined, and as soon as they were down, they were running to line back up. And then when you find the end zone, come on over to the sideline, dunk a couple of basketballs, fire off a fire extinguisher, do whatever you want to do. Just don't do it and hurt the team inside the lines. That, to me, is what impressed me about the speed at which they ran and the discipline in which they ran it.
0: And you switch things over to the defensive side, and it just felt like the defense and the 100,000 friends they had with them smelled blood in the water pretty quick, and Clemson just had no answer for that. What was your sense of the momentum of the game and how LSU applied that pressure? And I think the pick six was probably the culmination of all of that.
1: I was talking to somebody at lunch today, and I said, does everybody remember there was an interception on the second play for LSU? Because to me, Clemson got the ball at the 33. They moved it 4 yards. Luckily, they got the interception so their place kicker could get 3 points up on the board. But after that, I mean, it was almost like, I know it wasn't planned this way, but it was almost like, okay, we wanted the offense to come out in the first drive and, you know, have a big sensational play and set the tone. But I think when you look back at the last couple of years and the struggles defensively, maybe it was, you know, from above that the defense would get the opportunity to set the tone early in that game. And they absolutely did. And they never relented. The speed at which they tracked the football, the number of gold helmets that were around the ball carrier, they were in position. They took, for the most part, the right angles. And I literally just sent a text moments ago to a couple of people I trust who also watched the game film on Sunday like I did. Give me your count on missed tackles, like true missed tackles when LSU was in position to make the play defensively. I just thought for week number one, so many new players on that side, especially up front, and new coaches, somewhat of a new system. I know Blake Baker's there, but they've tweaked some things, obviously. I just was impressed at their speed and their discipline and their fundamental play at tackling. I mean, if they got to you, you were going down.
0: You know, a few folks at Clemson, what'd they have to say about the game?
1: Well, it was awfully quiet going into the game, and it is even more quiet. I haven't heard from anybody since I think a little before halftime Saturday night. I think they got some trouble on their hands. And, you know, my old team, Georgia Southern, with a former LSU Tiger, Max Johnson, as their quarterback, rolls into Little Death Valley on Saturday. And I told my buddies at Georgia Southern, I haven't heard from anybody from Clemson, but I told all my Eagle buddies, you guys minimize turnovers, don't have a ton of stupid penalties. You guys might, Clemson may have to rely on a Michigan miracle to pull this one out.
0: That stadium will get real testy if Georgia Southern throws a punch early in that game, meaning a touchdown, not an actual physical punch. But if Georgia Southern, because they're not happy right now anyway, if you do something wrong, that's not gonna go well. Tell us about tonight over at Court to Table. I know it was an unbelievable crowd for week one.
1: Yeah, it was an awesome. It was just incredible to see the number of fans that were there. I think we'll have another really big house on hand to celebrate. What we all witnessed last Saturday. I know the school announced a sellout for this game this coming Saturday against Louisiana Tech out of the Sun Belt. I think we'll probably see another big crowd. Coach Kiffin going to join us. We'll obviously recap, the big moments of Saturday's game. But I got an inkling that he much rather would move and start talking about Louisiana Tech and what they did at practice this week. And then we're going to talk with Prince Will Umamielen. He's going to stop by and visit with us on stage. And then we'll close up the show getting to know one of the assistant coaches who's going to join us on a feature that we mentioned last week that's going to be there every week. We're going to talk to the inside receivers coach, who is a former Clemson Tiger, who actually went to school there and was on the staff. But Sawyer Jordan, the inside receivers coach, going to visit us as well. So it's a full show, jam-packed from 6 to 7.
0: Awesome. Looking very much forward to that. A little inside baseball here for the listenership. I do have an interview set up for Louisiana Tech Media, so that's good to hear for the pregame show. Looking forward to that. And we'll try to do that outside this week, if that's all right with you.
1: Yeah, no, that's fine by me, and I hope we get to stay outside. Got the indication that we will be. And, it was a little hard to find some people from up there that were making the trip down here, which was kind of shocking to me.
0: It was, but we'll do it one way or another. Chris, have a great show tonight, and we'll see you on Saturday.
1: You got it, boss.
0: He is Chris Blair, voice of the Tigers. I think I said this on Monday's show, and not that y'all care a lot, but it's just kind of a funny little happenstance. Our show is supposed to start at 4:30 on campus out between the Ramsey Assembly Center, as it does 2 hours before kick every game. And it rained really hard at like 2 something, but it stopped. And we were texting back and forth. Do we do the show where we always do it outside, or do we go inside, do the show? And like the radar looked okay. The skies to the west looked bad. But as 4 o'clock crept up, about 30 minutes to showtime, we were kind of like, we can probably do it. Like there's kind of a roof over our head. It has already rained and we did move the equipment inside. Like it'll probably be okay. And we were really thinking, as of like 4:05, 25 minutes before showtime, like we'll we'll do the show outside. Then Brandon Taylor was like, we should probably go inside just in case. Like, what's the downside? And I was like, that's not a terrible point. And we kind of looked at Chris, and Chris was like, doesn't bother me. So we shot a text. We're like, all right, let's go inside. And we went inside, and our show started at 4:30, and we have no window. So I don't know exactly when it started raining, but it basically rained for our entire show. And we were 2 minutes away from just going, yeah, we'll do the whole show outside. And we would have either had to run inside in the rain while they shoved the equipment in a closet, or we would have had to do it with the equipment kind of protected in a rainstorm with it banging rain above our roof. And it's crazy to me to think that the weather down here is so wild that we can look at the radar and go, ah, not so bad. We can look at the skies and go, we're probably okay. And then for 2 hours after that, it's lightning and raining that delays the game. It's just, looking back on that 20 minutes is amazing, because there's no way we should have been doing that show outside considering it was a lightning delay. And we really thought 25 minutes of showtime, it's probably fine. That is South Louisiana weather for you. And look, the weather is similarly forecasted for Saturday, where it's like 55% chance of rain, probably like half an inch, but in the afternoon, who knows when. So hopefully, Brandon, Marlon, and myself will be outside for the pregame show. If the radar looks terrible or it's currently raining, we'll go inside like we did. But we prefer to be out with the folks. It's just more fun to be out there, quite frankly. It's probably more convenient and comfortable to do it inside the brand new studio with the big TV and the air conditioning. But it's not as much fun. So we'd like to be outside, and hopefully we will be, for LSU and Louisiana Tech coming up on Saturday night. We got 30 minutes left to go. It's a Thursday edition of the Hunt Palmer Show.
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0: Today's shows are brought to you by Sagrera Farms Premium Angus Beef. I was talking to Sean Sagrera, and I'm going to give you his phone number at the end of this read if you want to give him a call. But I was talking to him last week, and he let me in on something that I was not aware of. But obviously, beef prices are very, very high, right? In an effort to try to guard against that, there's been an open border to our south. And that's brought in a lot of beef that people have questions about. Consumers not thrilled about it. Because you've got beef that has come in that you don't trust. So if you don't know what you're buying, change that. Go to Sagrera Farms. You can be assured no improper antibiotics have been administered. You can be insured no steroids have been used. You can be assured when you buy a whole cow, a side, or a quarter from Sagrera Farms that what you've got is one DNA. When you buy that package of ground beef, wherever it is that you do your shopping, like, do you know how many DNA are in that package? It's a question. It may not matter to you. It may perk your ears up and go, I might want to change that. Sean will. And when you make that change, you go to Prime Angus Beef. Top 2% in the country is just north of us in Ethel at Sagrera Farms. 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There's only two places you can get it, Supper Club or the farm. So you reach out to Sean, say, hey, Sean, I heard Hunt with your read. I'd like to talk to you. And Sean will have a conversation with you about what he does and why it's where you need to get your beef. Reach out at 225-719-1723. That's 719-1723. It's Sagrera Farms. They bring you our Thursday shows each and every week. All right, let's hear from Jordan Seaton. He met with the media earlier this week, and I told y'all, and I've said it three times in three different segments this week, and it's only Thursday, that the offensive line is the one place that you could look at on tape and in Pro Football Focus grades and go, that wasn't great. Some folks were not thrilled with Sam Levitt's passing. He certainly was not. I thought it was plenty okay. But the offensive line had gaudy numbers, but maybe were bailed out by missed tackles and a quarterback who's very elusive. Jordan Seaton gave his thoughts on Saturday's performance.
1: I feel like Saturday was a good start. We played a very good opponent in Clemson. And although it did look good with the numbers and a lot of passing yards, a lot of rushing yards, there's a lot that we got to work on as far as like technique-wise, making sure we got the little details. And we got to be faster as offense also.
0: This next line has kind of made the rounds because it's funny. And we had to throw a bleep in there. He got a lot over skis in front of the media and threw an F-bomb in there. But then again, talking about the need to improve.
1: I think I need to get better also. We're a unit. So, like, honestly, think as a whole group, there's a lot that we got to work on. So I don't really single out, oh, this is the guard's fault, this is the center's fault, this is the tackle's fault. I feel like as a unit, if one person fucked up, excuse my language, if one person messes up, we all mess up. I don't know how else to put it. So, yeah. But, yeah, I do feel as though we had a good start, but there is a lot to work on.
0: It's, you know what that means to me? Like, one, need a little bit more polish on the mic, and that's okay. He's a left tackle. He's not a public spokesman. But two, it also tells me that he was really speaking passionately. Like, he was not giving a canned answer there. Like, he was giving you the actual answer. And when he did that, he kind of lost his focus as to where and what he was doing. But look, if Lane Kiffin said they got to play better at guard. And he's like, no, if one person screws up, then the line has failed. And that's the way that they've got to look at it. And that's the mentality that James Craig and Eric Wolford have instilled into this group that's got some new pieces on it. And he talked about, and Seaton did, having two guys with that much experience and that much knowledge coaching this group.
1: They're a 1-2 punch. It's great to have them. They both came from great programs. Coach Craig, lead guy, Coach Wolf, head O-line coach at a bunch of different universities. But what they bring to this program, but more to us, is energy, detail, and high expectations. I think the expectation that they have set for our room is more than outside anybody. He has a different standard for us, and we just try to live up to it.
0: There should be a high standard for this offensive line. I know that I have expressed skepticism, and for good reason, but if you just go by the actual, if you frame it in a certain way, you can suggest this group should be really good. Jordan Seaton's a probable top 20 pick in the draft. Braylon Moore's a 3-year starter at center at two Power 4 programs. Weston Davis was a 5-star. Alu Ba was a 4-star recruit, signed with Georgia out of high school and has started at Maryland and now has won the starting job at LSU. Bo Bordelon is a fifth-year player. Like, this group should be good. And they're going to have to be better in terms of their technique. They're going to have to be better in terms of their execution. But their preparation is crucial. And Jordan Seaton spoke to the preparation they're getting from these two offensive line coaches.
1: Yeah, this coaching staff does a good job with making sure we know every look we're going to get. And back to my coach, Coach Wolf, he'll bring up a look from Alabama 2016 against Georgia 2013. And it'll be amazing because you never know what look you're going to get. Every time you get something on tape, it may be something different. So I think the preparation from the walkthroughs to the meetings to meetings after we meet, walkthroughs after we walk through is great. This is the most prepared I've ever been, and I love it.
0: And that's awesome to hear. I mean, it doesn't surprise me. I don't think a ton of the in-game ability of the staff at Colorado. I think that Deion does some really good things, but I don't think that their infrastructure and their investment in football is anywhere close to what LSU's doing here. And you hear that a lot with Jay Johnson's baseball program. That I came here, and based on what I was doing there and what I've got at my disposal here, it's not even close. There are levels of investment in collegiate athletics, and LSU is toward the top across the board. And so it's not surprising that Jordan Seaton would have that to say. Now, here's a different aspect of that. You just scored 51 straight on Clemson. I harped on that all Monday, and I'm part of the media. I'm a tiny part of shaping the narrative, but like, I'm out here telling you that I think LSU's good. I think 51 straight against Clemson, even if they're a 4-8 football team, is unbelievable. I would think it would be incredible if you scored 51 straight on Mississippi State when they went 0-8 or 0-9 in the SEC. 0-8, 0-9, 51 straight is 51 straight. And so you're going to hear how good you are, and you're going to get votes in the AP poll and the coaches poll, and game day is coming back next week to Oxford, and they'll interview some of these players and tell them how great they are at 2-0. But how do you block out the noise?
1: Coach speaks on outside noise and internal noise. And outside noise, it really shouldn't matter. It really doesn't matter. You only matter what in this building. As far as like inside noise, you got, you know, you're talking to yourself or you want to do so good or you're worried about doing bad. And that shouldn't matter either because the preparation that you have. So you should never second guess yourself. So does the outside noise matter to us? No, it doesn't. And internally, the inside noise doesn't matter either because we're so prepared.
0: You may look at that as being focused, and I think that's a reasonable way to look at it. I think of it in, oftentimes as being like somewhat irrational. I think it's somewhat irrational when Jay Johnson says it's a 56-game playoff. It's really not. If you lose on Friday night at Mississippi State, you're not out. You lose on Tuesday against Tulane, you're not out. Like, it's not a 56-game playoff. You can treat every game like that, but you're kind of forcing someone to think irrationally. And at some point, you know, blocking everything out is not really a possibility, but your ability to focus and to compartmentalize is obviously vital. And if you can get young people who have the attention span of gnats to get that figured out, well, that's a really big feather in the cap of your coaching staff and can be really, really good for your team as you move forward. Seton's last quote here that we'll get to is the only thing that can hold this LSU team back in his eyes.
1: We work so hard in this building. I feel as though that there's nothing to hold us back besides us because of how hard we work. So if we put the pieces together and we execute the vision that our coach has, I honestly feel like nothing should hold us back.
0: That's a conversation for the end of September for me. Not for them. If they believe that, that's perfect. It's a different deal. I don't care what you do this weekend against Tech. I think they're going to crush them. You go to Oxford, win that game. You come home against Texas A&M and win that game. You're a national championship threat. You might be the best team in the country. You go to Oxford and you can't stop Trinidad Chambliss. Marcel Reed goes nuts for the third year in a row on your defense. Well, no, there are things that can hold you back besides you. There are teams that have better players than you that you can't deal with. We're not there yet. It's just not a conversation to have today. I don't know what Clemson is. I thought I knew what they were last year. I didn't. So this is not in any way to detract from LSU's team. It's just to suggest I can't have that conversation. But if Seton believes it, far more important than what I believe. But that is, for me, on this show, that's a conversation for the end of September. And if they score 51 straight on Ole Miss, I may expedite that. But I just, if that happens, we'll really have something on our hands. But then how good's Louisville? How do we know? It's just early. It's a fun time. It's fun when you get off on the right foot. You know what I did not like? losing, what, 20, 21, 22, 23, 24, losing five straight openers. I did not like that. That was not good. This is a lot better. Easing into the Tech game going, well, I could be a championship contender. Maybe not. I don't know. That's more fun than five straight season openers. But if Jordan Seaton thinks that LSU is the only thing that can hold him back, good for him. Come back, close it out next.
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0: 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Football Friday tomorrow. Start early at 7 o'clock with the boys on Off the Bench, 7 to 10. Then you'll have Live at Lunch from 10 to 1, that extra hour there on a Football Friday from Rufino's. I'll take over 1 to 3, my normal slot, and Matt will be with you 3 to 6. So from 7 a.m. to 6 p.m., we are live at local on Football Fridays here. So join us for all of that that you can tomorrow. Very much looking forward to that show tomorrow. Right now, let's take it or leave it.
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2: Today's hottest stories in sports, news, and sometimes even Hunt's life. The question is, will he take them or leave them?
3: All right, Vikings head coach Kevin O'Connell announced that Carson Wentz will be the number two quarterback on Sunday behind Kyler Murray versus the Packers, and J.J. McCarthy will be QB3. So the top, 2024 top 10 pick right now as QB3. Take it or leave it.
0: I mean, I got to take it.
4: I'll take it.
0: It's just quarterbacks come out of nowhere and perform better than anyone would have thought. But that pick was always a reach.
3: Yep.
0: Everyone said it. It was like he just handed the ball off at Michigan. They had NFL guys in the offensive line, NFL guys behind them. Corum was running all over the place. They got stellar defense with Hutchinson and that whole crew. And, like, they won a game when Harbaugh wasn't there. He handed off, like, 35 times in a row. Yep. It's just... It's not to suggest that quarterbacks with a good running game can't succeed in the NFL, but, like, that's a pretty good ecosystem to play college football in. It just seemed like a terrible pick all the way.
3: All right, so a New Hampshire man allegedly stole a rescue truck from firefighters who had been called to tackle a blaze at his home before crashing the vehicle. Nestor Roman II, 30 years old, is facing charges of following this bizarre incident. Emergency crew have been sent to Roman's house to put out a fire. According to New Hampshire State Police, he allegedly took the vehicle belonging to the fire department, drove away until he crashed into another fire truck. So, starting a fire and then calling the fire department just to steal the fire truck. Take it or leave it.
0: I'm going to leave that. I don't understand where these people come from.
3: At all. New Hampshire. No. What's out there?
0: I think it's I don't understand where these people come from. Like, just do normal stuff. Just, you know, get up, get a cup of coffee.
3: Go to work.
0: Do something, open the door for somebody, eat some lunch, close a deal, do a show, sell some insurance. Just don't be a lunatic.
3: Yep.
0: It doesn't seem that hard to me.
3: I don't know, man. I don't know really what's out there to do in New Hampshire. This must be like a boring time of the year. They don't have a football team. Like, don't got really no basketball team, no baseball team. He's just out there in New Hampshire.
0: They got a fire department.
3: Yeah, they got a fire department. They got fire. So that's what they got going on.
0: Play some video games.
3: Yes.
0: Just do whatever you got to do. Just don't steal a fire truck.
3: All right, so QB Tua Tagovailoa appeared to be experiencing back discomfort during practice today. He briefly sat out on the grass, was not seen throwing again for the media, like the little media window. It's unsure Tua will be good to go versus the Steelers. Tua also was dealing with these back issues at the beginning of training camp. So the Falcons going through the season from hell. Take it or leave it.
0: I mean, I'm going to leave it.
4: Leave it alone.
0: We haven't started yet.
3: I mean, he's out. He's basically out before week one, like from throwing the ball.
0: He's sitting on the grass.
3: Sitting on the grass.
0: He said he was sitting on the grass. I think you're just taking shots at the Falcons.
3: No, I swear to God.
0: I think you're just taking shots at the Falcons.
3: I swear, Hunt.
0: What if they come out hot in week one and take it to Pittsburgh?
3: Hey, look, if that happens, if Tua goes out there and puts on a masterclass versus Pittsburgh, I don't know nothing about football anymore because there's just no way in hell this version of Tua is going to go out there and do that.
0: I think I have Drake London on my fantasy team. I think he's on the bench.
3: Oh, God bless, Hunt. That's like having
0: I think he's on the bench.
3: Well, look, I had AJ Brown yesterday, so I mean, yeah.
0: I got Brock Bowers. He's already out.
3: That was a little meniscus trim.
0: That was my keeper. That was my keeper pick. And then 2 days after I pick him, he's got clipped his meniscus.
3: That's normal, good. Man. It's a little off the top.
0: Not good.
3: A little off the top. So that's
0: Shouldn't
3: it
0: be
3: for
0: taking Raiders.
3: That's it for taking a lead.
0: Brought to you by Sagrera Farms Premium Angus Beef. Thanks to Chris Blair for stopping by, voice of the Louisiana Tech Bulldogs. A little bit earlier, you heard from him. Luke Johnson with us as well. A lot of Saints and LSU talk. We are inching towards a football weekend and fired up about it. We're back tomorrow. Matt's about to drive you home next on AFR. It's the Hunt Palmer Show.
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0: and off we go. Welcome aboard. Glad you're with us. It's AFR, presented by Marucci Hitter's House. I'm Matt.
1: You're a loser, Matt!
0: Shut up, kid. Paul O'Neill.
2: They're chanting Paul O'Neill's name.
0: You. And Mr. Toby Tomplay.

0: right. We're here. Glad you are as well. Get out there and make it a good one. Bill Bender will be here in 1 hour from right now. Three games featuring the SEC and the Big Ten. We'll talk about that with Billy B. Lee Sterling with his best bets. We'll have Mike Triplett in hour number three. Tiger pitcher Cason Evans will be here in hour number three, part of that new Nike partnership, along with women's hoopster Zakiya Johnson. A lot to do. Let us begin as we do every single day.
1: It's time to pop the top on another edition of AFR with Bud Light. Drink easy.
0: Okay. Well, after we spent basically the bulk of the last week trying to talk many people off the ledge and convince them how stupid and nonsensical an idea of the SEC being of LSU being kicked out of the SEC was, I guess this is the next dose of stupidity that I need to douse. Take it away, Paul Feinbaum. Apparently, everyone thinks Lane Kiffin's getting suspended. Hit it.
2: It's not over. The SEC is extremely angry at a number of different factors. They're unhappy with Kiffin. I think that's the understatement of this millennium. But they're even more unhappy with the people that run that university. The president, Wade Roos, has yet to make a comment since he voted with the other 15 presidents to give the commissioner the power to hand out penalties. The next day, he abstained. He didn't vote. No, when the league voted on giving the commissioner exactly what he could mete out in terms of penalties and damages. So they are really looking at this president as somebody who has been derelict in his duty. I'll give the athletic director a pass. He's a puppet anyway. He was the interim, and then he got the job, and then the new president brought in somebody else. And Lane Kiffin doesn't answer to either one of them. He answers to the governor of the state, who is the most powerful person.
0: Okay. Let's go through a few things there. That's not even the part, because can you give me the rest of it where he talked about the fines and suspensions and all that stuff, please?
2: They will determine whether they fine him, they fine the university millions of dollars, whether they suspend Kiffin. Now, think about this. What if they suspended Kiffin for this week and next week when he returns to Ole Miss to face his former team? It's possible.
0: Okay. By the way, it's not possible. That's...

0: It's silly and foolish and all the things, and that's Paul kicking the anthill. And I can only imagine he's being fed information from the conference office, which is silly and foolish, and quite honestly, it's irresponsible of him to just spout that off without actually having any context for it. So let's go through a few things that he said, because I guess this is just going to be my role here is you can say that I'm just waving the purple and gold banner. What I actually would like to do is just be fair and honest, and let's actually report facts here if that's what we're going to do. So Paul Finebaum says Wade Roos has yet to comment. Okay, that's factually inaccurate. On Thursday, Judge Jordan issued his preliminary injunction. LSU did not make an immediate comment. They decided, you know, unlike the presidents the week before, let's actually be measured and temperate. Let's give it some time. Let's talk to the league office about what to do and then make a decision about rostering the players who now have their eligibility. Friday morning, Wade Roos did release a statement. So that went public. In the letter that Dr. Roos sent to Greg Sankey on Wednesday, he mentioned calling Greg Sankey last Friday, submitting the roster last Friday, and then calling him again yesterday before submitting that letter. So that's at least three calls, a letter, and a public statement. That's five times that Wade Roos has actually said something to the people in the conference office. Just because he didn't talk to you or me or release a public statement is irrelevant. Can I ask you how many times any of us saw a public statement from William Tate when he was the president at LSU? It's not his job to talk to you or me or make public statements. It's his job to communicate with the league office, which clearly he was doing. So Paul was wrong there. He called Verge a puppet. That's first of all insulting, and then said he brought in somebody else, which is factually inaccurate. Verge has been the athletic director since he was promoted. He was first interim. They dropped the interim, made him full-time, and he's been the full-time AD, so Paul was wrong there. He said the governor is the one that Lane Kiffin answers to. Last Friday, Jeff Landry was on this show for 30 minutes at Don Juan on my radio show On the Record. During breaks, Jeff Landry was asking me questions about what was happening. The dude had been, the governor. He was in Donaldsonville at a groundbreaking for some steel plant, choppered in to come show up at my show to do the interview. You think that dude is like neck deep in all the goings on with Five for Five and whatnot? He's got much bigger fish to fry. I tell you what he said on this show, which I believe him, is he says he wants to be a resource. He wants to help him win. When they call and say, hey, can we bring Jordan Seaton to the governor's mansion? Sure, come on down. You think he's over micromanaging LSU football? You're outside of your brain. Another thing that's just irresponsible, inaccurate, and foolish, and with a platform like that to spread that is careless. And then he said it could happen, the fines and suspensions. Let's talk about that, because that's now the thing that everyone seems hyper-focused on. 2 weeks ago, let's talk about this, okay? I'm going to calm down, and we're going to talk about this factually, okay? Just like we talked about expelling LSU from the SEC, and I told you that was stupid, it was foolish, it would never happen, and I gave you examples. Jerry Sandusky's raping children, the president of the university, all these people are in federal prison now. Penn State got hammered with sanctions, didn't get expelled. Larry Nassar at Michigan State, Art Briles at Baylor. We can go through scandals. These programs are not expelled from their conference. And you're going to expel LSU because Lane Kiffin made a snide remark in a halftime interview with Holly Rowe, and LSU didn't roster two players? It just, I said it, the math doesn't math. Like, it's illogical, okay? So now let's look at fines and suspensions, okay? Cool. 2 weeks ago and a day, the university presidents hastily and foolishly passed that rule without any real intelligent discussion. They just ran that rule through without consideration of what would happen, namely lawsuits, which happened. 24 lawsuits followed, not my words. The NCAA released that via memo 2 days later. Part of that new rule is if you roster those players, if you roster pro players, half a season suspension for the coach, 50% of your budget, lose voting rights, all that stuff. Did LSU roster the players? Did LSU roster the players? So what are you punishing Lane Kiffin for? I can't remember. Can you remember the last time the Southeastern Conference suspended a coach? Can anybody remember this? I can't. This, not a school, the Southeastern Conference suspending a coach. So none of us off the top of our head can remember the Southeastern Conference suspending a coach, yet Lane Kiffin's going to be suspended and fined and all this sort of stuff for not rostering players, for making a comment during a halftime interview. If the precedent we're setting is we're suspending coaches for comments made in halftime interviews, get ready, because there's going to be a lot of coaches suspended. Halftime, post-game, all that stuff. For what they say, that could become unbecoming in a press conference or an interview setting. What are we talking about? If your suggestion is Lane Kiffin encouraged these players to sue the SEC, okay, let's talk about that, which is also factually inaccurate. The players, 42 of them, sued the NCAA. And that's just in the Louisiana lawsuit. There's more than 60 suits, over 300 athletes across all sports. They sued the NCAA, not the SEC. They sued the NCAA to regain the year of eligibility they felt they were entitled to. When the SEC hastily passed that rule 2 Wednesdays ago, the plaintiff's attorneys, Tony Clayton, came on this show and confirmed he enjoined the SEC and Greg Sankey in the lawsuit, because now it wasn't just the NCAA, it was also the SEC standing in the way of these players playing. Lane Kiffin didn't encourage anybody to sue the SEC. These players filed lawsuits. Again, not just football players. Men, women, all sports, different schools, sued the NCAA for eligibility. The SEC got themselves in that mess when the presidents hastily passed that rule without considering the net effect. And Tony Clayton then enjoined the SEC in that lawsuit, and Greg Sankey, which is why Greg Sankey sat his ass on a witness stand in a Baton Rouge court 7 days ago for 3 hours and was humiliated. Masterclass in a lack of leadership from the presidents and Greg Sankey, and an embarrassing display by too many people in this industry who have a big platform who are just spouting things off. And maybe I'm just a little testy because I'm sick of it, but I'm sick of the story, but I've been sitting here at ground zero for 2 weeks, and I have worked my ass off to get the actual people involved in this story on this air. We have had the governor of the state. We have had the attorney general multiple times. We have had Daquan Wright on this show. We have had Tony Clayton on this show. We have had on-the-record conversations with people involved. And if you don't believe that, I've had dozens and dozens and dozens of other phone calls off the record with people with intimate knowledge of everything going on, you are kidding yourself. Because I've tried to bring you good information from all sides. And it's annoying to listen to people with a big platform who are ill-informed, who are spouting off, who don't know what they're talking about. LSU, I'll say it again, because I've been right every step of the way. LSU was never getting kicked out of the SEC. That was never coming for a vote, ever. It was a stupid, awful bluff, and LSU called the bluff yesterday when Liz Merle said, we're not filing anything in court, and Wade Roos said to that letter to Sankey, have your vote. We're not standing in the way of your vote. Have your vote. And they canceled the vote. Why? They were bluffing. Lane Kiffin is not getting suspended. What are you suspending him for? The precedent you would set suspending a head football coach for because you were embarrassed from something he said in a halftime interview? Like, that's the precedent you're setting to suspend a coach? It's unheard of. And it's not going to happen. This meeting that's taking place today with the presidents, they'll adjourn at some point. There won't be any punishments. God help them if there are. There won't be any punishments. We'll go on with our lives. LSU kicked the crap out of Tech this weekend. They'll go to Oxford, and they'll run all over that terrible defense that Louisville just pistol whipped last weekend, scored 38 points and ran for 5 yards a carry, whatever it was. And we'll all point and laugh at the runs for going back to be what they are, runs. I very much look forward to whatever the next stupid thing I have to debunk is here on the show. Could we please just talk about the football season? All right, it's after further review. Our show open every day is brought to you by Bud Light. I could use one right now. Drink easy with a great taste of Bud Light, the official beer of AFR, the official beer of your Fighting Tigers of LSU. As a matter of fact, I just saw a little bit ago on Facebook, Mockler put out their activations coming up with Bud Light. So if you're going to be out and about, football weekend is just about upon us. So if you're going to be out and about, here you go. Actually, starting today, they're going to be over at the Smiling Dog from 5:30 to 7. Tonight, 6:30 to 8:30 at Buffalo Wild Wings in Lake Charles. 7 to 9 tonight at the Hooters on College in Baton Rouge. 7:30 to 9 at the Hooters on Seguin. They'll be at the station tonight from 9 to 11. So get on out. Twin Peaks tomorrow. Spanky's on Sherwood tomorrow. The station tomorrow as well. Tons of events going on, so make sure you get out on the streets. Enjoy football season and meet our friends over at Mockler and drink easy with the great taste of Bud Light, the official beer of the LSU Tigers. All right, it's after further review. Thanks for hanging out with us here. Certainly disappointing as we learned Cam Jordan is going to miss the season opener for the New Orleans Saints. We'll run through some of the injury report when we come back. It's AFR.
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0: All right, y'all, we are getting closer here through fall to the end of the year. 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
3: Cam's going to do everything possible to play in this game. So, he's progressing well. He's done a really good job through this recovery process. And we'll just take it week by week.
4: It's Kellen Moore. Cam Jordan is going to miss the third game of his professional career. He's been an incredible Ironman. He missed his first game ever in 21 with COVID. And then a year later in 2022, he missed a game for the first time ever due to injury. That's when he had the facial fracture. He missed just one game, which in and of itself, to miss one game with a facial fracture is crazy. So this will be just the second time in his career that he misses a game due to injury, but the third game he'll miss in his career. You heard Kellen Moore say it there, that he's trying everything he can to get back, and they'll take it sort of week by week. Kellen Moore also was asked about if that this could be an IR designation situation.
5: That you didn't place him in IR, is there hope that he returns within, I guess, the first four?
3: There's potential. Yeah, we'll just see how this thing responds.
4: I don't love the answer. I can also understand not knowing the severity and how long that injury may linger. Obviously, as you heard in the question there, if Cam was placed on short-term IR, he'd miss the first month. That's what they're doing with Jordan Tyson, right? So it does free up a roster spot. This is the conversation you might remember we had a year ago with Chase Young when he missed the beginning of the season with injury. We were wondering, are you going to place him on short-term IR, which would free up a roster spot? They didn't, because the assumption was that he would be back within that first month. He wasn't, as it were. So you effectively just punted a roster spot for that first month of the season, which was disappointing and proved to be just a miss on the Saints' front office and management of the roster side of that. I'm disappointed for Cam, just on its face, because he's been so durable and he's one of the greatest New Orleans Saints ever, and he's going to be in the Saints Hall of Fame and the Saints Ring of Honor, and I believe is going to be a Pro Football Hall of Famer one day. 243 career games played. He's got 132 sacks, and after the double-digit sack season a year ago, the awesome bounce back after he had gone from 12.5 in 21 to 8.5 to 2 to 4. I mean, it really felt like Cam had fallen off the proverbial cliff in his career, that it was over. And to have that nice bounce back as a part-time player, really, where he played about half the snaps but doubled his productivity, was great to see, because it showed, look, man, if he's not on the field for 95, 99% of the snaps, which he played most of his career, maybe as a situational rusher, he could still have effectiveness. That's kind of the hope here. But the thing that I am excited to see with Cam out, I'm not excited that Cam's out. Don't misunderstand me. Of course, you're better with your veteran and one of the greatest pass rushers in NFL history on the field. You're better with Cam Jordan there. What I am excited to see is what it looks like without him, because remember, the Saints constructed this roster defensively in this offseason with the assumption that Cam Jordan was not going to be there. Remember, this was the whole offseason conversation around Cam, where they had not agreed to terms on an extension. He was an unrestricted free agent. Cam hit free agency, went unsigned, and the Saints went into the draft. And while they didn't select an edge rusher highly, they did make a trade with the Raiders to acquire Tyree Wilson. And Tyree Wilson, as we well know, is the former top 10 overall pick of the Raiders and had been a good run-stopping end with the Raiders, but never really emerged as the true pass-rushing threat. And so the Saints...

0: sent a fifth-round pick in this year's draft to the Raiders for Wilson and a 7. So this is a guy that the Saints are invested in. It's not a top 10 pick like the Raiders invested when they took Tyree Wilson, but considering you gave up a 5 to acquire him at the time you did not think you were going to re-sign Cam Jordan, it tells you, yes, there's an expectation. And by the way, Tyree Wilson still looks awesome. I mean, he physically, the way he fills out the uniform and looks the part, I'm very excited to see what that looks like, where you're going to have the combination of Chase Young, Carl Granderson, Tyree Wilson as your defensive ends. And then you throw Anfernee Jennings in the mix as well, who the Saints got from New England. And I don't know necessarily what my expectations are for Anfernee Jennings. And I know he's a defensive end, but really more of an outside linebacker is kind of how they slot him. But make no mistake, they're using him as an edge, as someone who's gonna play in the boundary and help generate pressure and hopefully negative plays. So you have two young veterans here, in Jennings, who's 29 years old, and Tyree Wilson, who's 26 years old. You have two young veteran pass rushers that you've brought in to help supplement that spot opposite your two starter, behind your two starters in Chase Young and Carl Granderson. This is what it was supposed to look like. So here in week one, or for however long Cam's gone, this will actually be a little bit of a glimpse perhaps into the future, not just this year, but what next year and beyond may look like with these guys if they stick and stay with the New Orleans Saints. So I think it's multiple ways to look at it. I'm disappointed for Cam missing the game. And I want Cam there and available because he showed he still has some chops as a pass rusher, even situationally. I am excited to see what the vision of adding Wilson and Jennings may look like here from jump against that Detroit team this week. And as we talked about, one of the big storylines there in Detroit, now this affects the interior of the line, not necessarily the tackle spots where they have one of the best in the league in Penei Sewell, but Cade Mays is the center, former Tennessee Vol. Cade Mays is the center that that they acquired, who was injured in camp and is out, might miss the whole season. So there will be a new starting center on the interior of that Detroit line. So maybe some opportunities there for the Saints. Obviously, we know David Montgomery's injured as well there for the Lions. So while Jahmyr Gibbs is excellent, they were expecting to have that 1-2. And to be down to just the one and to be down your center, I'm interested to see how the Saints may fare there on the defensive side of the ball against Detroit. A Lions team looking for a bounce back after a disappointing season a year ago where they were 9-8, but coming off a 15-2 campaign, they lose, as we know, both of their coordinators. And it just, Kelvin Shepard did fine last year. But to see that offense struggle the way it did a year ago, and now to have some of the injuries with Montgomery gone, you're leaning on Jahmyr Gibbs, you don't have your starting center, and to see the Saints defensive front, how might they fare? I'm at least interested. I think everyone's going to be watching the offensive side of the ball. We all want to see what Tyler Shuck looks like. It's a bummer that there's going to be no Jordan Tyson, but the biggest question mark for Detroit this week is their secondary. And so, can you get the offense going for sure? That's going to be what a lot of us are watching to see what the Saints might be this year in year two under Shuck and Kellen Moore. Can Tyler Shuck take that next step? They've given him a lot of the weapons. That's where the focus will be. But, if that's 1A, 1B is going to be this defensive front, because they have invested in that defensive front quite heavily to see what it looks like. I mean, Cam's not playing. We know DeMario's now with the Jets. So They've invested in getting younger in that defensive front 7. We'll see Christian Miller. I mean, we'll see how it looks with a lot of that young defensive front against Detroit here in week 1. All right, it's After Further Review. 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They got 76 Rouse's locations from Lake Charles to Orange Beach and points in between. 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This feels like home. All right, so we're going to wait for the official injury report to drop here on Thursday, which is not out yet. Yesterday, I think it was sometime in the 4 o'clock hours, a little later than normal when we saw that injury report drop. So we're waiting on today's injury report. Yesterday, Delp, Estime, Cam, who's out, and Kamara were the four listed. Delp, Estime, and Jordan were DNPs. Kamara was limited with the knee. So we'll wait and see what it looks like here on Thursday. Remember, Friday really is the day worth looking at, because if by the time you get to Friday, what?
1: It's out. Just dropped.
0: Good timing. Well, I'm not loading here. Well, if you want to read, mine isn't loading.
1: Yeah, no, I got you. So everyone mentioned.
0: Is this the official injury report, or is this just participation?
1: No, I'm looking at the official injury report. Delp, Estime, Jordan, all DNP again.
0: Okay.
1: Kamara with the knee, limited again.
0: With the knee.
1: Devon Godshaw added, did not practice, but vet rest day.
0: He did that all last year, too.
1: Yes. And then everything for the Lions remained the exact same.
0: Okay. All right. Kamara will be the one to watch for tomorrow. Again, if by Friday you're not at least limited, it's hard to imagine going on a Sunday. So that'll be the one to circle and look for. All right, it's After Further Review. Thanks for hanging out with us here. Let me knock out a quick break. I'll go around the SEC when we come back. Also, one big question a lot of people have asked about Daquan Wright and Xavien Harris is, well, what next for them? Remember, Daquan Wright's agent is Drew Rosenhaus. He was on McAfee today and answered that question. So we'll let you hear that when we come back. Stay here. It's AFR.
2: AFR.
0: 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It's 85 today is the high. Heat index is into the 90s. 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
2: Big shout out to our friends over at Marucci Hitters House. 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If you've never done it, what a gem in Baton Rouge. 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All right, it's after further review. We are going to go around the SEC here in just a quick second. One of the big questions a lot of people has asked has been, okay, well, what happens now to Daquan Wright and Xavien Harris? They have their injunction. They're eligible to play under court order, but LSU has locked the roster. Rosters are set, so what now? Drew Rosenhaus was guest on McAfee and answered that question.
4: I've reached out to the NFL and I've asked them if they could take a look at this. My dealings with the NFL, they've always been incredibly fair and just. Let's keep in mind that Daquan never played in a game for LSU. He was never on their roster, nor did he ever sign a contract. So I'm hoping that the NFL will let him at least join a practice squad. Otherwise, he's stuck. No college will sign him. The NFL right now has not made a decision. So what does he do? He left the Browns. I mean, at a minimum, he would have been, I think, on their practice squad. And I can't fault the young man because he was just following advice from the courts and his rights. I do think that his lawyers are looking at legal action potentially against the SEC.
2: Who could have called that? I don't know. The person's been telling you that for 2 weeks. Y'all say it again, and I understand there's a lot of people who yell loudly on social media and the internet and all this sort of stuff. Like, and a lot of it are fans of other schools. And I understand that. Like, Ole Miss fans just have an aching for LSU right now, and I get it. LSU stole their coach. It's the jilted lover thing. We get it. There are Florida fans and Bama fans, and like, you go try to tussle with fans, you're going to get that element. I don't really even care about that. I'm talking about like what sensible, rational people have to consider. Like, I've been telling you that. You don't have to listen to me. That's fine. You could think I'm a bald nincompoop who looks like a thumb who yells on the radio every day. Okay. But I've been telling you for 2 weeks that if these players got a court order, a Louisiana state court said, here, you're eligible, and a rule from the NCAA or the SEC prevents them from playing, an objection to a court order, they're going to sue for damages. It was the most obvious thing that was going to happen. You don't have to listen to me. Now Drew Rosenhaus is saying it. They're going to sue, and they're going to win. They're going to win monetary

0: monetary damages, whether they settle, however, whether they actually go to trial or they settle, whatever. I don't know all that, but they will be compensated. They are going to sue the SEC and the NCAA for monetary damages, and they're going to win. And by the way, because then the other thing I hear is, oh, well, they're going to sue LSU too because LSU was enjoined in the lawsuit. Told you this. The players didn't sue LSU. Tony Clayton, when Judge Jordan a week ago today was issuing his ruling, Tony Clayton requested the judge enjoin LSU in the suit to protect LSU, basically to give them cover from punishment from the SEC. So as to say, LSU is now involved in the suit, not because they're responsible, but so that the SEC can't punish LSU for enforcing the rule. That was the point of that. And Drew Rosenhaus basically said, yeah, this ain't Lane Kiffin's fault.
1: Listen, objectively, I can't blame LSU. Lane Kiffin, to his credit, he fought hard to add Daquan Wright, but the pressure from the SEC was unrelenting. I mean, they were threatening and still are. Expulsion. They filed a lawsuit against Lane Kiffin and LSU. I believe he was served with a lawsuit. There was just too much at stake for LSU. They really wanted this to happen. And Lane, I don't want to speak for him, but, you know, what he shared with me, he feels terrible for Daquan because he's the guy that, in my opinion, has done nothing wrong. He was told by the courts he could go leave and play at LSU for a lot more money and then go back to the NFL after that. Seemed like a no-brainer. I was supportive. And then the SEC steps in and they pull the rug from underneath them.
0: SEC is getting sued, y'all. The uppity presidents who hastily went and passed that rule 2 weeks ago. It is so true. When you hastily pass rules or legislation without conversation and intelligent discussion, that generally, not just here, but in life, sparks legal action. And that's exactly what's happened here. And the SEC is going to end up paying monetary damages to those players. Watch. 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Let's go around the SEC.
2: Around the SEC, bringing you the biggest news from the nation's best conference, the Alabama Crimson Tide.
0: Alabama could be without sophomore offensive guard Michael Carroll for Saturday's game at Kentucky. 6'6", 324-pounder, doubtful on the official injury report that was released Wednesday night. He's actually the only returning starter from last year's offensive line. He's the former number one offensive guard in the country, freshman All-America last season. Former Ole Miss transfer Ethan Fields is the second string there, so Fields could be in line to start for Carroll if he can't play.
2: The Tennessee Volunteers.
0: Saturday will mark a return for Tennessee senior linebacker Arian Carter. He was suspended for the season opener against Furman for that $427 flight that he took, which he repaid during the draft process, by the way. So Carter announced that he would donate $427 to Nashville Area Cancer Treatment at Sisters Network Nashville. So good for Arian Carter for doing that. His girlfriend has been battling breast cancer, by the way. So I guess a positive thing there for Arian Carter coming out of this. Disappointing that he missed the season opener. But the Arian Carter will be back this week for the game against Georgia Tech.
2: The Arkansas Razorbacks.
0: Basketball team is slated to host the Oakland Grizzlies as part of its non-conference slate. Oakland released their schedule on this week, and so we learned that game will be played December the 8th at Bud Walton Arena. It'll be the second time the Razorbacks have faced the Grizzlies under John Calipari. They came to Bud Walton Arena in Cal's first season back in 2024. The Hogs won by 30 that day.
2: The Oklahoma Sooners.
0: And Danny Okoye didn't play in the season opener for Oklahoma, but the junior edge set to make his debut this week against Michigan on the road, and it'll come one day after the 25th anniversary of 9/11, which makes it particularly meaningful as he's partnered with the Tunnel to Towers Foundation to raise money throughout the season for first responders, military veterans, and their families. For every tackle that Okoye makes this season, he'll donate $100 to the foundation. So he's committed $200 for every sack and $500 for each interception. The partnership comes from a conversation between the defensive end and a couple of his family members who are first responders, including one who's a fire chief, another a police officer. So a really cool thing that Danny Okoye will be doing. You may not be cheering much for OU, but every time that Danny Okoye makes a play, it'll be doing good for our first responders. Okay, there you have it. That is Around the SEC. We're glad to have you hanging out with us here. Thursday shows are presented by Marucci Hitter's House. Bill Bender of Sporting News will be here in 16 minutes from right now. Three games this weekend pitting SEC against Big Ten teams. And so I want to get Bill's thoughts on those games, including the biggest one in the country, which, of course, is Ohio State visiting Texas. But maybe the most Oklahoma-Michigan has lost some of its luster after what happened to Michigan this past weekend, but at least there's some intrigue. But the one that maybe is the most curious is Mississippi State going up to Minneapolis to take on Minnesota. Kamario Taylor against Row the Boat. I'm going to be fascinated to see how that one goes. I really like Kamario Taylor. Had a really great debut this past weekend, stepping up a level in competition, obviously, and going on the road. So we'll see how that one fares. We'll get Bill Bender's thoughts on that here in about 15 minutes from right now. Let me knock out a quick break. We'll wrap up hour number one. We'll flip Tigers in the pros. Muse will do that next because in 1 hour from right now, Lee Sterling will be here with his best bets. So stay with us. It's AFR.
2: After further review.
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0: Oh, incredible. Yeah. I should have gave him a game ball. He'll get one tomorrow. I'll get something of my own, maybe a belt. Yeah, we love him. We love him. We love Drew. Guys love him. He's just a Seahawk through and through, man. And so we're all incredibly, it's like, okay, Drew's in the game. You hate it. I mean, your heart goes out to Sam. We're praying that it's minor, obviously. He's had such a great offseason. But Drew has too. You know, Drew's played really well. And so when he goes in there, I think anytime somebody's getting an opportunity, unfortunately, it's at, you know, because somebody else isn't able to go. But you also want to feel excited for that player. So we had a lot of confidence in Drew coming in and playing at a high level.
1: Sam Darnold got hurt early in the NFL opener. Drew Lock went the rest of the way, 16 of 22 for a 187, a touchdown, no interceptions. That was Mike McDonald as the Seahawks won on opening night. Happy to see the push as a -3 bettor with Seattle.
2: Same.
1: We talked about it yesterday with the Otter, man. It's like that was just a Roto-Rooter stinky line of the week. To see Seattle -3, but even still, sans Sam Darnold, the Seahawks got the win. Mostly because Drake May just absolutely threw up on himself with 30 seconds left in the game, threw an inexplicable interception in the end zone when they're in field goal range to tie the game. But the NFL's undefeated, man. It is never short of being great theater. Tonight, the Rams and the Niners will play. The Rams are 3.5-point favorite. It'll be the first ever game played in Australia. So they're on the other side of the planet. And it's like they're going to

0: be playing. It'll be morning. It'll be Friday morning in Australia when they're playing that game. So very different tacts and approaches to that game. I know the Niners have been there for a week. The Rams just flew in like yesterday, and then they're flying right back. Like, screw it. Let's just see how it goes, man. Like an all-night bender in college. Just go out all night, power through, get through work the next day, rally, puke and rally. That's what it feels like the Rams are doing here. So see if the approach works. Okay, it's after further review. Muse, Tigers in the Pros.
1: Tigers in the Pros. They still bleed purple and gold. They're just really rich now.
2: Hats off, Cade Anderson. First major league win for Cade Anderson on Wednesday. Clap it up, man. And he was magnificent. Six innings. So that's the longest outing of his career so far. Scattered around six hits. Gave up an earned run. It was a homer. Walked one. Punched out five. A 3-2 win for the Mariners. Cade Anderson now 1-1 in his big league career. First of what will be many more. For the former LSU ace. And again, fitting that, you know, first win comes in the best outing. It's awesome. Kevin Gausman did not have such luck as Cade Anderson when the Cubbies faced the Brewers. It was four innings for Gausman. Eight hits, six earned. He did punch out six, but three long ones he gave up in just four innings. He got tagged with the loss. Gausman now 9-12. So far on the year. A little bit of mixed results since he's been traded over there to Chicago. Alex Bregman at the plate in that ball game did go 1-for-3 with a double. That was his 29th double of the season, and he drew a walk, was stranded on base both times. Tommy White, it was a 2-0 win for the A's on Wednesday. Tommy goes 1-for-3. That was a single. He did, however, come around to score there. He's really kind of entrenched himself at first base here so far for the Athletics. After playing his first few games over at third. Dylan Cruz and the Nationals, they took it on the chin to the Padres, but Dylan Cruz hitting his third straight game, 1-for-3. That was a single. Also drove in a run, 39 ribby on the year, and now he also, 39 ribby on the year. Now he also drew a walk in that ballgame. And then the United States in the FIBA Women's Basketball World Cup, Angel Reese 9-6 as they beat Hungary 108-56. It's real competitive over there in the FIBA World Cup. It's Tigers in the Pros.
0: 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We're a couple days away from Tiger football back in Tiger Stadium. You know, whenever LSU scores and they go dunk on the basketball goal on the sideline, look on the basketball goal. There's an FMOL Health logo on there. Yep, they're sponsoring the basketball goal. And then when Cookie sprays the when he sprays the fire extinguisher, check out Cookie's shirt.
2: Okay.
0: They did an NIL deal with Cookie.
2: Dude, I love Cookie spraying the fire extinguisher in people's faces.
0: How can you not?
2: It's so good.
0: I was watching the game on television. I was sick on Saturday to make it to the stadium. And during kickoff, there was like a cloud of smoke just right in front of the home bench. And I'm like, fog on one side of the field? No, that's the fire extinguisher. FMOLhealth.org/LSU. Our Lady of the Lake and LSU together we roar. Hour two next.
1: After further review.
0: I mean, it was just fog right in front of the coach's box. There was a photo of Lane like walking the sideline. It just looks like he's walking on a foggy night. Like, no, that's the fire extinguisher. All right, it's after further review. Bill Bender's coming up right after SportsCenter. Hey, I was driving to New Orleans, went down and did an interview earlier today on the Mark Romig show. Love NOLA TV, by the way. 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
6: I'm Christine Lisi. This just in, Falcons quarterback Tua Tagovailoa sustained an oblique injury in practice today. We'll find out tomorrow if he remains the starter for Sunday's season opener or if the team turns to Cooper Rush. Seahawks got some good news on quarterback Sam Darnold's hip injury. Coach Mike McDonald said the hip's intact.

0: Hour two, off we go. Welcome aboard. Glad you're with us. AFR presented by Marucci Hitter's House. I'm Matt.
1: Love you, Matt.
0: Paul O'Neill.
2: They're chanting Paul O'Neill's name.
0: You so. And Mr. Toby Tom Play. All right. We're here. Glad you are as well. Get out there. Make it a good one. Mike Triplett next hour. So what to watch in the football weekend here in about 30 minutes from right now. One of the things I'll be keeping an eye on are three tasty matchups pitting the SEC against the Big Ten in non-conference, including maybe the best matchup in the entire college football schedule of the entire season. That'll take place Saturday night in Austin, Texas. Bill Bender, Sporting News, good enough to jump aboard with us. Always generous with his time. Bill, we appreciate it, man. How are you?
3: Hey, Matt. Thanks for having me on. How are you?
0: I'm great. Great to be talking football instead of court cases and legalities and actually have some meat on the bone to dive into. So I'll go from our court case and legalities to the Big Ten's office issues. I saw something happen today. Can you please fill us in with the replay after the Michigan-Western Michigan controversy? What are they changing?
3: Yeah, everybody acts like Michigan's so bad for college football. Well, they brought in Helmet Communications as a result of the Connor Stallion scandal, and now you have greater transparency and replay with what happened Saturday. So, yeah. I mean, I would ask, what's the problem? No, I spoke with the MAC commissioner, John Steinbrück earlier this week, and I think he had a great point. And this is something that I think should happen along the way is maybe it goes to like a basketball timer, you know, where we can see tenths and even hundredths of a second, because as you and I both know, sometimes those seconds, that 1 second looks really, really long. Why not know by the hundredths what it really is when we're out there?
0: I'm for it, and hopefully it does answer a lot of those questions. Specifically with Michigan, we can focus on the second and all the sort of stuff, and Michigan got the win. I think the on-field bigger question here, Bill, is somehow did Bryce Underwood regress?
3: Yeah, when you listen to Jule Klatt or you talk to other, you know, football experts, and that certainly appeared to be the case, he really has trouble pushing the ball downfield. And I think the greater concern is, you know, if you look at the numbers on Pro Football Focus, even in a clean pocket, there's some accuracy struggles. So, you know, part of it is Michigan couldn't really run the ball. I didn't think their offensive line played well. They have their receivers, with the exception of J.J. Buchanan, struggle to get separation. But at the end of the day, you know, Bryce Underwood struggled. It is a weird vibe. I'm assuming you watched his press conference yesterday.
0: Yes.
3: With the short and curt answers to pretty, I think, benign questions. So I don't want to say this is like career-defining moment for Bryce Underwood. It's too early for that. But it's certainly a pivot point in his time with Michigan. If they go out there and get beat by, say, like what Texas beat them there to,

0: years ago, there's going to be a lot of unrest at the quarterback position.
1: Bill, I look at that game on Saturday and I go, I think Oklahoma has the best defense in the country. I saw Michigan struggle to move the ball against Western Michigan. I don't know how Michigan scores against Oklahoma. Maybe I'm oversimplifying it. What do you see?
0: No, I mean, their defense is nasty. And I think it could turn into Michigan's defense for all the theatrics in Ann Arbor on Saturday. I still don't know how to describe that, watching that sequence at the end. But Oklahoma's defense is really good. I think their secondary is outstanding. Michigan's going to have trouble running the football again against that unit. So, you know, at what point does it come down to Bryce Underwood has to make a couple throws? Last year, he was 9 of 24 for 142 yards in that game. There were a couple, like, I guess, boom or bust plays that they connected on, but they're going to have to be more consistent. And it could look a lot like, I said, that Texas game a couple years ago, 31-12 in the Big House. Mm. If something like that happens, whew, I don't know what the reaction in Ann Arbor is going to be.
1: I think it is... I think we could all agree that Michigan offensively is probably going to have trouble. A lot of teams are going to have trouble moving the ball against Oklahoma's defense this year. I'm more curious what's going to happen on the other side. Be like, can John Mateer and that Oklahoma offense get going against Michigan's defense? I don't know how much you know about Oklahoma's offense. What do you look at that side of the ball, Bill?
0: Well, I mean, I didn't learn too much last week.
1: Exactly.
0: Other than Mateer's pretty good when healthy. I think of all the offensive players in that game, Isaiah Satania is probably the one game breaker. You know, he can run a pump back. He made a big catch in last year's game on a third down for a touchdown that kind of broke the game open. And, you know, Mateer is a different quarterback when healthy. A lot was made about how he looked physically in the offseason. He's certainly put on some muscle. And, yeah, you said it. You're actually, I'm really curious, if you don't mind. You said they have the best defense in the country, and I'm not disputing that. It kind of caught me off guard because I haven't heard somebody describe them like that, even though I could totally buy it.
1: Yeah, I watched them a year ago, and they were awesome, and I think they're going to be better this year, another year under Venables, maybe the best linebacker core in the country. I think they're nasty. And they're going to give a lot of – that's one of the reasons – so, Bill, I picked Oklahoma to make the playoff this year. And I think it's largely on the back of that defense and a healthy Mateer, maybe not being awesome, but incrementally better than what they were. They were bad offensively a year ago. But if they're 50% better offensively to complement that defense, I think they're a playoff team. Tough schedule, though, but this is obviously the one that they got to be able to get. You drop this one, you know, it's – to think you're going to go 8-1 in the conference is probably just not realistic. So it's massive for both teams. I'm also, and Bill Bender's with us, Sporting News, at Bill Bender 92. We'll get to Texas, Ohio State in a second, but there's another one, Bill, that I think is fascinating. It's Mississippi State against Minnesota in Minneapolis. And Kamario Taylor is an exciting young player. And, you know, P.J. Fleck and Row the Boat up there have been steady. It feels like a bottom of the SEC team against maybe a middle of the Big Ten team, which feels kind of like a pecking order, assert your dominance type game. What do you see with this matchup?
0: Or a potential breakout game for Taylor if he goes up there and plays well. And here, this is maybe a little bit of my Big Ten background showing, but I think it's only fair that, you know, they should, if those two were going to do a home and home, that Minnesota goes down there in the middle of August or late August, and Mississippi State comes back up there in December or late November.
1: A little
0: and
1: snow then, game.
0: Yeah, because they get some cold ones up there later in the season. Yeah. But, I think one thing you're going to see is Drake Lindsey at Minnesota, and I'm curious to see how he responds playing against Mississippi State. He's got NFL size. He's generated, when you look at NFL quarterback 2027 list, he's on there, and, you know, there's some curiosity there. PJ's a solid coach, and they do have Anthony Smith on the defensive side. He was a preseason All-American. He's a really good edge rusher. So, I'm intrigued. It's the one of the three, obviously, getting the less attention. But anytime it feels like one of those bowl games you might turn on in late December, which, by the way, Minnesota wins their bowl games a lot. So they have the longest FBS bowl win streak. So I think it's a fun matchup. And there's a reason why there's only, I think, a 1.5-point spread there. It'll probably be a tight game. But if Taylor goes in there and plays well, I saw a couple of his throws last weekend, and I was like, Wow. Yeah. So, you know, if he goes up there and torches that Minnesota secondary, it'd be really interesting to see the reaction to that.
1: I think we talked to Kamario at SEC Media Days. I think I remember this correctly. He's the highest rated quarterback signee in program history at Mississippi mm-hmm. State. So to get an athlete like that at quarterback, it's one of those where you look and you go, all right, just keep your side eye on him, man, because you don't want State to sneak right. up and nip you. State does open up conference play next week on the road at South Carolina, so an interesting spot here back on the road back-to-back weeks. Okay, Bill, the big one, probably the biggest one on the college football slate for the entire season with respect to LSU-Clemson. Ohio State, Texas, and Austin, we all watched the game a year ago. I think the two most talented teams in the country, I don't know if you agree with that. Which side of the ball, which team do you think has the biggest edge? Either team, either side of the ball.
0: We have a list of sporting news today. You kind of do a double take when you say 2027 NFL draft, these two teams could combine to have 25 guys at least taken in just 27 draft. Not even counting 28 or 29, including a couple potential number one picks, Jeremiah Smith, Arch Manning, even Colin Simmons. So what I want to see in this game is this Texas, they couldn't do it last year. Can they solve that Ohio State defense, which I think obviously lost some first-round talent, but the way Matt Patricia coaches those guys, Kenyatta Jackson, the secondary's really outstanding. And who makes the big plays with the receivers? So many good receivers in this game.
1: Yeah.
0: Wingo, Coleman, Smith, Ennis, even Devin McEwen, a UTSA transfer. And Emmett Mosley. So I think it's going to be a little more of a fun game than last year, which was – and I'm not saying it wasn't fun, but I think they're going to get in the high 20s, and Arch and Julian are going to make some plays. But I don't think one team has a definitive advantage on one side of the ball over the other. And I want to see how Will Muschamp attacks this Ohio State offense and – Julian's saying, because they're going to have to, the pressure is going to have to land. Otherwise, if they leave the middle of the field open, it's going to be a long day.
1: Yeah, do you have a lean? Are you going to give it over at Sporting News tomorrow?
0: Yeah. Oh, we put our picks out earlier in the week. I mean, I have Ohio State winning 27-24. You know, it was pointed out to me, these teams have played five times. I remember all five games. They've all been really good games. Nobody scored more than 28 points when they've played. So, you know, I think Ohio State, I guess with Texas, I wouldn't be surprised if they won. And, you know, I hope Arch plays well, but it's just being conditioned that, you know, Ohio State's been in this spot. One little trend, though, 1-4 straight up when they're an underdog under Ryan Day. Mm. So that's why I, like you said it at the top, I don't think it's possible to be more excited about a regular season game, and I hope we're able to maintain that no matter how many playoff teams we end up in the future.
1: Oh, I don't think a game like this would ever be muted. It's awesome to have something like this in September. Bill Bender, at BillBender92, if you want to give him a follow, go read him over at SportingNews.com, SportingNews.com. Bill has LSU in the playoff, by the way, after week one. You can go check that out at SportingNews.com. Bill, we always appreciate it, man. Thank you.
0: Hey, anytime. Have a great weekend. Thanks for having me.
1: Of course. It's After Further Review. 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All right, it's After Further Review. Lee Sterling is here in 30 minutes. Lee's best bets for the football weekend. We're going to get to that. Mike Triplett in 1 hour. We'll have that. When we come back, the governor has spoken out again, did an interview on Fox News talking about the SEC and all the goings on there, and a pretty key injury in Atlanta with the Falcons that could shape the start of the season for the NFC South. We'll talk about that next on AFR.
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1: All right, I am locked in and waiting for the announcement over at Clegg's Nursery. Earlier this week, the shipment started arriving of all of the fall decor. And as soon as the displays are set up, you better believe Erica Moscona is going to beeline it over to Clegg's. Oh, they're starting to go up. 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

0: While the SEC presidents are meeting in Birmingham, Governor Landry was a guest on Fox News, and now that LSU has not rostered the players, he was asked, what is next?
1: Let's go play. Well, Sandra, here's what's important to understand. It's actually in the SEC's hands right now. Remember, LSU didn't create the

0: litigation mm-hmm. in Louisiana. LSU did not create the litigation in Alabama. Mm-hmm. The SEC did. Okay. The players who wanted to play created the litigation in Louisiana. Our university has been stuck in the middle of this, and yet the SEC tries to villainize LSU. Look, all coaches across sports will work to have the most competitive advantage that they can. And that's what we've done. Let's go play.
1: There's two things I'll say. Number one is he's not wrong. And it's all things that I've pointed out here. One of the things I consistently see in headlines is, you know, LSU's lawsuit against the SEC or whatever. That's not accurate. And maybe you might say we're arguing semantics, but it's important to note, like, LSU didn't sue anybody, and nobody sued LSU. Well, the SEC ended up suing LSU in federal court, but LSU didn't sue anybody. The student athletes filed a lawsuit against the NCAA to gain their eligibility, the same way that Trinidad Chambliss did, that Diego Pavia did, that Charles Bediako did, that literally hundreds of student athletes, maybe thousands over the past 5 years, have done. These players did the exact same thing. They sued the NCAA. The SEC only became enjoined in that suit when the presidents hastily passed their new rule blocking those players from their eligibility. And so then Tony Clayton filed the amended TRO with the judge to enjoin the SEC and Greg Sankey to say, all right, well, we'll sue the SEC and the NCAA if both of you are trying to block my clients from playing, is effectively the way that the plaintiff's attorneys looked at it. So he's right in that respect. Like, LSU was in a spot where the SEC, they had commitments from two players that the SEC said, you can't play them. So LSU had to decide, do we obey a Louisiana court order or do we obey the conference? So they were between a rock and a hard place, not of their choosing. And then one more from the governor who was asked why they chose not to roster these players.
0: Well, here's the thing. There was an extreme back and forth. The NCAA made a rule in June. You had these players that were stuck, that in March decided they had no other choice but to go professional. Mm-hmm. Had they known that the NCAA was going to change the rules, they might not have chosen that. So then the NCAA changes the rules. You've got players on Texas's roster, South Carolina's roster, mm-hmm. Missouri's rosters, who went to mini camps, professional mini camps, okay, that are being accepted on those teams. All of a sudden, Lane has a discussion with two players, mm-hmm. and it becomes a big deal. This is about LSU, and it's dangerous, and uh-huh. it's just stupid. It's time to just go play football.
1: I would say two things. Number one, he's right. Number one, I do agree with him. He is right. Number two, I don't think him doing that interview does the situation any good. If the objective is let's go play football, then stop doing interviews that only fan the flame and continue the conversation. Move on from this conversation and let LSU go get set to play Louisiana Tech on Saturday. It's very clear that there was a lot of ill feelings from the SEC side of this. I'm stating the obvious here. And if the objective is, okay, let's just move on from all of this, the surest fire way not to do that is keep talking about it. So I'd be curious to see, maybe the only next thing is, you know, what comes of this meeting today in Birmingham. It was a regularly scheduled meeting of the presidents. We'll see if anything further comes. We opened the show today sort of debunking this idea that Lane Kiffin was going to be suspended. I don't know where that's coming from. I see national talking heads spouting out there. It's a nonsensical thing to suggest that you would suspend a coach for an offhand in passing comment during a halftime interview. Like, you don't suspend coaches for that. So other than that, I mean, LSU did not roster the players. So what would you suspend Lane Kiffin for? The other thing that's a giant misconception throughout this entire thing, and I would challenge anyone. If I'm wrong, I'll credit you with the information. I'll put my hand in the air. But I've listened to every answer Lane Kiffin has given on this situation. I mean, I was one of the early ones asking him in press conferences about this when the judge in Colorado initially passed the blanket waiver in federal court. And there is not once ever that Lane Kiffin or Virge Ausberry or Wade Roos or anyone associated with LSU said definitively, we are going to roster those players. Their answer over and over and over and over and over again was, let's see what the court says. Because that's the precedent that has been set the last 5 years. That's literally what everyone has done. When Trinidad Chambliss was going to court to get his waiver, there wasn't this giant firestorm of attention and swollen emotion. It was, let's see what the court says, if he's granted eligibility or not. And then everyone abided by the court order. This is the only instance where that hasn't happened. But all throughout the process, the only thing LSU's coaches and administrators said was, let's see what the court says. Let's be patient, see what the court says, have conversation and make a sensible decision. But all that did was get the SEC presidents louder and angrier, and it led to a really embarrassing thing earlier this week where they actually threatened to expel LSU, have a vote to expel LSU, and then the LSU brass says, have your vote. Yeah, no, go ahead, have the vote. And they're like, oh, no, we're not going to vote. We're mad. Okay. Neato. All right, it's after further review. I got the best update ever we're going to get to here in a second. I mean, it's the worst update for one guy, but the best for another, who happens to be the best. Can't wait to get to that here in a second. 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Hancock Whitney, official banking partner of the New Orleans Saints and of the LSU Tigers. Saw the story a bit ago. Sports Center there at the top of the hour. There's a report out of Atlanta. Too bad for Tua. Apparently, Tua has suffered, Sports Center said, an oblique injury, but this report here says a back injury. Let's get some accuracy here, guys, by the way. Is it an oblique or a back? Either way. But Tua is injured in practice. And that means there's a very real possibility that the greatest quarterback of all time, our dear friend, Coop,
2: no,
1: could very well be starting for the Atlanta Falcons on Sunday.
2: So you going to root for the Falcons, Matt?
1: The Falcons?
2: You're going to root for the Falcons, huh?
1: I'll tell you exactly what I'm going to do. I'm going to root for Cooper Robert Rush.
2: Who plays for the Falcons? You're going to root for the Falcons.
1: Coop.
2: Yeah, I mean, you know him. You love him. He's your guy.
1: We've been through this before.
2: Best friend forever.
1: Excuse me.
2: You got to root for him.
1: Excuse me. You asked me a question. I'm going to answer the question. So pipe down. No different than when Joe Burrow and the Bengals came to the Superdome. I love Joe Burrow. I'd be quite content to see Joe Burrow throw for 500 yards in a loss. As I said, F the Bengals. I'm not a Bengals fan. I don't care about the Bengals. I don't care if they ever win a damn thing. Now, I picked them to win the Super Bowl, so I want to be right and I want them to win.
2: Every year.
1: I'm going to keep doing it, too. But no, I'm not going to cheer for the Falcons. I hope their defense gives up 700 points this weekend and they lose. That would be a record.
2: That would be a record.
1: But all the while, the pride of Charlotte, Michigan, born on that glorious November day, November 21st of 1993.
2: Huh?
1: When Cooper Robert Rush came into the world and the doctor said, a hero is born.
2: I don't think that's what the doctor said.
1: That's what he said. I was there.
2: He's 2 days older than me. I didn't know that.
1: Nobody cares, Muse. Stop making this about you. It's not about you. It's about Coop.
2: Nah. It's about Tua's injury, man. That's tough news for the Falcons.
1: Back when he was the Michigan Gatorade Player of the Year at Lansing Catholic, I was there every game.
2: What year was that?
1: Every single game. 2011.
2: 2011?
1: Every single game I was there.
2: Was it 2011?
1: Every single game I was there.
2: You weren't. You've never been to Charlotte, Michigan, ever. You've never been there.
1: That wasn't in Charlotte. He was born in Charlotte.
2: Yeah.
1: He played in Lansing.
2: You've never been to Lansing, Michigan.
1: I have. To see Coop play for game. We were there.
2: What high school?
1: Lansing Catholic.
2: What's their mascot?
1: Doesn't matter.
2: It does matter.
1: Doesn't. You want to know why? Because a few years ago, Muse, you should know what they did?
2: What'd they do?
1: They changed their mascot.
2: I don't think they changed their mascot.
1: They did. They changed their mascot to the Coops.
2: No, they did not.
1: They did. Wouldn't you?
2: No.
1: They used to be the Cougars, and then they changed it to the Coopers.
2: No. They're not the Coopers.
1: They are.
2: It's just not real. And
1: this weekend, when the Atlanta Falcons take to the field in those awful uniforms.
2: Oh, they're so bad.
1: Those godforsaken uniforms, that hideous franchise, the miserable non-existent fan base disguised as red seats. The good news is they're not playing at home. They're in Pittsburgh this week.
2: Coop and Aaron Rodgers, huh? A Hall of Famer and Cooper Rush.
1: Coop will go out there. He'll unsheath his sword, proverbially speaking, figuratively speaking. And stab Aaron Rodgers in the face!
2: Nah.
1: I said figuratively speaking.
2: Nah. That's...
1: Crank it up! Hey, Tua. Don't rush back.
2: Ooh.
1: Get it?
2: Oh, no, I didn't, actually. There we go. That was good. You snuck that one past me. I did not pick up on that, actually, no.
1: Lee Sterling's best bets in 15 minutes. It's AFR. Get Gordon. Get it done, Gordon.

0: Jordan McKernan and Joe. Sorry, I can't stop coughing. Gordon McKernan, injury attorneys. I can't shake the cough. I just, of everything that's, like, I feel so much better than I did, but I cannot shake this dry cough. Anyway, Gordon McKernan, injury attorneys. That's who we were talking about. Oh, you know, it's tonight. The Lane Kiffin show, or the LSU football show, as they call it, because Lane only shows up for half of it.
1: That is tonight.
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0: 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All right, we're going to do this every week, and we're going to get to Lee Sterling in 7 minutes from right now, so we got to go quickly. What are we watching this football weekend?
1: Here's what we're watching this football weekend.
0: I just said that, lady. I got to get better at my tosses. All right, three each, college or pro. Muse, Pauly, and I will go around the room. Start us off, Muse.
2: Bills Texans, noon on Sunday. How about this? Josh Allen, 0-4 all time on the road in Houston, including playoffs that set career worst in completion percentage and time sack. Can he finally get over the hump against that Texans defense? Whoosh.
0: Oh, Muse. Come on. How hard is it to have the freaking sound effect? Just go, Pauly.
3: All right, so week one of the NFL, I like to watch old faces and new places. So I'm going to watch the debut for Kyler Murray and the Minnesota Vikings. Oh. It'll be Packers-Vikings, so division game week one. Kyler Murray is released by the Cardinals this offseason. Beat out J.J. McCarthy, who's actually going to be listed as third string this week. Murray playing on a one-year deal, looking to cash in again next offseason.
0: Chat about it a bit with Bill Bender, SEC Big Ten, three matchups. Of course, Ohio State, Texas, the big one. Michigan-Oklahoma takes on a lot of new meaning for Michigan after what happened last week. But the sneaky good one, Mississippi State at Minnesota. Could this be Kamario Taylor's coming out? Keep an eye on that one in Minneapolis.
2: We have had some major group of six games so far, and we got another one here Saturday. Memphis at Boise. Of course, Memphis 2-0, already beat UNLV. Boise competed their tail off against Oregon, had a shot there.
0: They competed their tail off?
2: Anyway, they had a shot there, ultimately came up short. Memphis wins this one. They're in the driver's seat. Boise wins it. Same deal.
0: See them lose their tail. I love good tails.
3: Good tail. I'm going to be watching the head coaching debut of Joe Brady with the Bills. He replaces Sean McDermott. Brady, only 36 years old. He'll turn 37 in 2 weeks. The Bills open as one of the favorites in the AFC. Can they get him? Can he get them over the hump to reach Super Bowl?
0: Another storyline I think is fascinating are the quarterbacks. Pauly mentioned Kyler Murray, Minnesota. Kirk Cousins with the Raiders. Deshaun starting for the Browns. And will it be Tua or Coop with the Falcons? Let's keep an eye on those quarterback battles around the NFL.
2: Cy-Hawk Trophy. Love it every year in week two. Always fun. Iowa put up 40 last week. They feel pretty good about their quarterback. Might they score some points? And also, only the second game, first real challenge for Iowa State, sans Matt Campbell. Let's see how that one goes.
3: A big debut down here in New Orleans, Travis Etienne for the Saints. They signed him away from the Jaguars, 4-year, $52 million deal. Saints rushing.

0: Offense was pretty bad last year. Kamara missed 7 games. He's already injured this year going into the season. Can the Saints finally get a 100-yard rusher?
1: Bama at Kentucky.
2: Yeah, it's going to happen this weekend.
1: Don't be surprised if your boy is wearing blue for Monday's show. Get ready for it. As Taylor Swift said, are you ready for it?
2: She did say that.
1: Boom, boom, boom. It's a song.
2: Okay.
1: All right, that's what we're watching this football weekend. 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All right, it's After Further Review. Glad you're with us. Mike Triplett in 30 minutes. We'll preview Saints-Lions. Mike, of course, of NewOrleans.football. He'll be with us each Thursday throughout the season again this year. And in about 45 minutes, baseball star Cason Evans and women's basketball player Zakiya Johnson will be in studio. Two more LSU Nike athletes. We're going to have the opportunity to talk to a lot of them cycling through here as LSU announced 40 Nike athletes a day ago, which is awesome. When we come back, Lee Sterling from Paramount Sports will be with us. We'll look at Lee's best bets, 3-1 opening weekend for Lee Sterling. So we love that, cash and tickets. What does Lee like this weekend? We'll get to it next on AFR.
3: AFR.
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2: All right, wrapping up hour number two. Lee, how are you?
5: I'm good. I feel like I'm playing with house money. Seeing as I played Seattle and bought it down to 2.5. Don't buy down points too often, but I pretty much had given up on that game in the second quarter.
2: Well, I stuck at the 3 with Seattle, so we pushed there, but I did have team total under with New England and under for the game as well. So pretty profitable day to open the NFL season. Got another one tonight. I don't see it on the sheet. Do you have a play for tonight's game that you're giving out?
5: I would go look to the under tonight in this game. You know, both teams are traveling for 17 hours. They're go ahead 17 hours. I went to Norway and it was 6 hours and it took me 2 days.
2: Yeah.
5: So I think it's smart for San Francisco to go out there early, but the Rams are going to try to just do it and arrive there less than a day before the game. You know, field they're not familiar with, I'd go under 48.5.
2: All right, let's dive into the games that you do like. Lions, a touchdown choice against the Saints. A lot of new for both teams. What do you think?
5: Yeah, a lot of new, but I think a touchdown is a lot, especially in a game where, you know, these kids have not played much as far as in the preseason here. Lions defensive backfield, they'll be down 2 safeties. Their cornerback, they had to cut after he was arrested. And I just think that, you know, the Lions also bringing in a new offensive coordinator after Ben Johnson left. That didn't work out, the kid that they had hired. And on top of that, I think that the Saints defense held up pretty well considering Spencer Rattler was the quarterback for a long time last year. So I'm going to take the points here. I think Detroit wins the game something like 30-26.
2: Okay.
5: Give me the 7 points.
2: Let's jump into the college ranks. Oklahoma 5.5 on the road at the Big House. How in the world is Michigan going to score in this game, Lee?
5: Bryce Underwood. I normally don't take too much stock into press conferences. I saw it in the background yesterday, and I'm like, wow, this is bad. Went back and rewound it. I think the kid is just done. I think mentally he's checked out. He didn't even know that his coach pretty much threw him under the bus. And maybe they go with Tommy Carr. I mean, if Bryce Underwood does not lead his team to a field goal or a touchdown in the first 2 possessions, I think that's almost a foregone conclusion. I think John Mateer looks like better than he ever has. He's definitely healed with that fractured finger. I like the addition of Lloyd Avent, the running back from Colorado State. I think he packs a punch. And that front 7 might be the best in college football. They ranked last year top 5 in almost every major statistical category. There's not going to be a highway robbery this Saturday. Sooners 27-13.
2: Texas and Ohio State is the big one on the marquee, probably for the entire college football week, the entire college football season. Texas won 1.5. Got to prove it to me. Tons of talent on the field. How do you see it?
5: I felt the same way, and I went back and watched the game last year. Texas ran up and down the field. Just in the red zone, they couldn't do anything. They outsat at Ohio State 336-203. But more specifically, not in the red zone, once inside the 10, they couldn't do anything. I thought Steve Sarkisian's play calling was horrendous. I thought their execution was horrible. But what did they do? They had Auburn stud wide receiver Cam Coleman from Auburn. They added running back Hollywood Smothers from North Carolina State. And I love his first step running or catching the ball and making the first tackler miss. And this is going to allow guys like Ryan Wingo, who were the number one last year, and he actually looks better than ever. He's going to be able to be matched up against the slot corner or the number three guy. So they might have more success here in the red zone. And I actually think they're better in the trenches than Ohio State. I think Miami exposed that those lines here for Ohio State. Texas finally gets a much-needed win, and they need this game a lot more than Ohio State, 27-21, Longhorns.
2: Lee going with the Horns at home. Lee Sterling's with us, ParamountSports.com. A big number for LSU, Louisiana Tech. Is there a letdown is the question everyone wants to know this weekend with the Bulldogs coming to Baton Rouge.
5: I think so. You know, this is the ultimate sandwich game after playing, you know, obviously Clemson, and you got Ole Miss coming up. Any team that scores 80 points, even on an FCS opponent, you can't take them lightly. I mean, look at last year's game. I remember watching that game. Those kids play hard. This is their season here. They would love to be recruited by LSU. I think LSU lets off the gas here late third quarter. I think LSU wins the game 45-14. Louisiana Tech covers.
2: 35.5. It's a big number, so Lee likes the points. 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Game of the week is Texas A&M, Arizona State. Let's remind them, Lee, if they want it, how do they get it?
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2: 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Lee was rolling. Great weekend to start it. Remember, he had Baylor straight up last week. 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All right, SportsCenter's coming up. 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Mike Triplett in about 20 minutes from right now. 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
20: I'm Christine Lisi. Falcons quarterback Tua Tagovailoa wound up on the injury report after sustaining an oblique injury at today's practice. He was listed as limited. We find out tomorrow whether he starts his planned Sunday versus Pittsburgh or if Atlanta turns to Cooper Rush. Patriots receiver A.J. Brown believed to have suffered a high ankle sprain in last night's loss to the Seahawks. He'll undergo an MRI to determine how much time he'll miss. ESPN NFL analyst Dan Orlovsky.
21: High ankle sprains stink. I've been around people, in both player and doctor, who say, give me a small fracture over high ankle sprain. You got to see how long he's going to be out, but there was certainly, a connection that was developing over that first two or so quarters happening with him and Drake May that there's going to be some significant loss there if he's going to be on an extended period of time. We'll see.
20: Good news for Seattle QB Sam Darnold's hip injury. The hip is intact. The injury

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0: Hour three. Off we go. Welcome aboard. Glad you're with us. It's AFR presented by Marucci Hitter's House. I'm Matt.
1: This is Shaq O'Neal, and I hate Matt.
0: Paul O'Neal.
2: They're chanting Paul O'Neal's name.
0: You sue. And Mr. Toby Tom Blake.

0: We're here. Glad you are as well. 5 o'clock. Quitting time. Glad you're driving home with us. Mike Triplett in 15 minutes. Bottom of this hour, LSU baseball ace Cason Evans and women's basketball star Zakiya Johnson. They'll be in studio. A couple of Nike athletes. Remember, LSU announced a day ago 40 Nike athletes. Nike rolled out a program of about 100 Nike athletes across the country. 40 of them at LSU. Yeah, safe to say, one of the biggest brands in North American sports. The presidents and chancellors of the Southeastern Conference had their meeting today. You remember the regularly scheduled meeting that the SEC then filed an amendment to their lawsuit to include that this meeting would be a vote on LSU's membership if they would expel LSU from the conference, and they wanted a TRO to block LSU from stopping this meeting from happening. And Louisiana's attorney general said, we're not stopping your meeting from happening. And LSU president Wade Roos sent a letter to Greg Sankey and said, we're not stopping your meeting from happening. Go have your vote. And the SEC decided, yeah, we're not going to vote. Okay. LSU called their bluff. They didn't vote. Whatever. Remember, like, we've talked about it for days now, and all those times that I said over and over and over again, like, the SEC is not kicking LSU out of the conference. It's a stupid thing to suggest or consider, and anyone that thinks it's actually serious, it's just mind-numbing to think that someone could actually take that seriously. And they didn't. And the other thing I told you, actually, we started the show with it today because there have been way too many people with giant platforms around the country today who have spouted off in the past couple days about how the conference is going to suspend Lane Kiffin or fine. Like, I understand, like, mouth-breathing fans on Twitter from other schools who have a lot of animus toward Lane Kiffin and LSU right now. I get it. And so, like, yeah, suspend him, kick him out. Like, I get that. But it's nonsensical. It's fans being fans. We'll be certainly more critical of are people with a platform with a degree of credibility, which carries with it the weight of expectation of being responsible with your platform and the audience you have. People like that suggesting Lane Kiffin could be suspended, I would say that's irresponsible and absurd. So the presidents met today, and the SEC released a statement. And this is probably going to shock you, given what some had said, but they're not going to suspend Lane Kiffin. Okay, got a little breaking news there. Well, breaking news. Lane Kiffin not suspended by the SEC. Yeah. You can kill it. Thanks. Oh, wait. I got more breaking news in. Breaking news. Breaking news. The sun came up today. Stop traffic. Oh, you can kill it. Thanks. Oh, breaking news, Muse. More breaking news.
1: A busy day.

0: I'm still bald.
1: Oh, okay.
0: Yeah. Breaking. Breaking news. And Lane Kiffin didn't get suspended.
1: Good. Good. I'm glad.
0: Here's the statement the SEC released. It's one sentence. The presidents and chancellors of the Southeastern Conference met Thursday by video conference to discuss recent matters involving conference expectations and responsibilities. I'm sorry, it's two sentences. Those discussions will continue as the conference and its member universities work toward an appropriate resolution. That's it. What'd you expect? Which y'all thought was going to happen? Which y'all thought was going to happen? I looked it up, by the way. The last time a coach got suspended, Jabbar Jalouk got suspended when he punched the kid at LSU.
1: How could we forget about that?
0: So Jabbar Jalouk got suspended. And Bruce Pearl in 2010 got suspended for like 8 games. But you got people going on giant national platforms. And I'm not just talking about Feinbaum. He's one of them. And I like Paul. I don't mean this to be a Feinbaum thing. I don't love like attacking people in the media. That's not, I don't do media wars. I don't like doing that at all. But I've seen it way too, because I've had to answer the question a bunch from too many people who listen to or watch this show. Hey man, is Kiffin getting suspended? Like a lot of people were worried about that. I'm like, where are you getting this from? And so then it sent me down the rabbit hole asking people, is this a real thing? And I keep getting like a stank eye, like sideways look. Like, why? No, of course not. Why would? Man, would love to see a higher standard from a lot of people in the industry than just to spout off nonsense. I'm going to say this again now because another day has passed and I'm right again about something in the story. LSU was never, ever, ever going to be expelled from the SEC. That was never a real thing, ever, ever. No matter how pissed off some president at some school might have been last week, it was never a real thing that was going to happen, ever. That's one. And two, Lane Kiffin was not getting suspended, ever. Now, I'm not saying in the future he may not do something that warrants it. I don't know. Who knows what Lane Kiffin will do? But based on the actions that have happened, what has he done? He's basically given a no comment in every press conference when asked about Daquan Wright and Xavier Harris. He has publicly given a no comment. They didn't roster the players, and then he gives an in-passing, off-the-cuff comment to Holly Rowe at halftime where he says, imagine if we had pro players. You're going to suspend a coach for that? And you had the chief voice on the SEC network saying, what if they suspend him for 2 games? Play that. Play that. He literally says the words, it could happen. Literally said those words.
2: They will determine whether they fine him, they fine the university millions of dollars, whether they suspend Kiffin. Now, think about this. What if they suspended Kiffin for this week and next week when he returns to Ole Miss to face his former team? It's possible.
0: It was never possible. Didn't fine him, didn't suspend him, didn't fine LSU, zero. Nothing burger. All you got is a 2-line statement that says, we talked, we're going to talk some more. I mean, the lesson learned here, truthfully, the lesson learned is like, this is what happens when you don't have strong leadership. When you don't have one voice controlling a message and you allow lots of people to get in their fields and spout off and then stories snowball. And that's what happened here. And once that cat's out of the bag, it is hard to reel it in. And it becomes very loud, very public, and very embarrassing. And that's where the SEC is right now. And oh, by the way, it's going to be very expensive because the other thing I've told you, and I've been right all, and I ain't trying to sit in a point and go like I'm right, backpack, but I am. I've been right on every damn thing in this story. And the other thing I told you is there's a civil suit coming. Those players are going to sue the SEC and the NCAA, and they're going to win, and the SEC is going to have to pay them. All because those presidents got up in their fields. They hastily passed that rule 2 weeks ago. Now they look like idiots. They didn't expel LSU. They didn't suspend Lane Kiffin, and they're going to have to pay those players. It's AFR. Mike Triplett next.
3: After further review.
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5: Yeah?
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5: Week one! Saints at Lions. Mike Triplett, New Orleans.football. Good enough to join us. Yo, man, how are you?
7: Does this mean I have not been expelled from the show? You have
5: not been expelled, and you are not suspended either, which is fantastic news. We didn't even have to take a vote, which is great.
7: Excellent.
5: Yeah,
7: excellent.
5: It was a giant bluff, Mike. By the way, do they know how to keep time in Iowa City?
7: They sure do. We went easy on Northern Illinois this week. Just won 40-0. We took the foot off the gas after that.
5: Just making sure. I mean, in Ann Arbor, parts of Big Ten, I know y'all pride yourselves on your academics and all that sort of stuff, but Ann Arbor, apparently, they don't know how to keep time. So just making sure you all got that figured out there in Iowa City.
7: No, we're good. Definitely good. We'll be careful when we go to Ann Arbor, though.
5: Good. Yeah, you
7: bring
5: should.
7: Bring your own clock.
5: Yeah, bring your own clock. Do that. You know, just be mindful at Kinnick that they know how to stop and start a clock and keep time and all that stuff. We'll make sure that that's good. Okay. So the Saints will be on the road at Detroit week one here. They're not going to have Cam Jordan. He'll miss the third game of his career. How big of a deal is that?
7: I mean, I don't want to shortchange Cam Jordan at all, but that is a position where I think they're equipped to make up for his loss. Obviously, Chase Young and Carl Granderson being the starters. Tyree Wilson was a little bit of a bigger deal when they acquired him on draft day because he was the former number 7 pick in the draft. But I think veteran Anfernee Jennings was probably their quietest signing of the offseason that he's actually a really good player, and he's a really good run-stopping edge rusher, which is also Cam's forte. So they do – I'm not as worried about their ability to make up for his loss as I would be some other injuries.
5: Okay. What other injuries, when you look at the injury report so far, might catch your eye?
7: Well, nothing that's a big concern this week. And it looks like Alvin Kamara has a chance to play. It looks like Kendre Miller definitely will play. And that's one that all of a sudden, it was like, wait a minute, Devin Neal, Audric Estime, Kendre Miller, and Alvin Kamara all hurt at the same time. Can't they just have two of them available on game day? And they will now. So if you give me Travis Achane and really almost like any of the other two backups, you're good. But Kamara and Kendra are the two you'd want most for sure.
5: Do you anticipate Kamara will play on Sunday?
7: I think there's a good chance, but I do not have intel yet. Okay. I'm just basing it on the fact that he's been out there practicing since the start of the week, so that's a good sign. But he's been limited, and he's been out for a few weeks, so they could obviously decide to give him another week. That's a we should know more in 24 hours deal.
5: Okay. All right. Mike Triplett, NewOrleans.football. What on Sunday, if I said you could pick one thing that you are most interested to see play out?
7: Well, most interested is you know, going to be the cheapos. It's going to be Tyler Shuck and Kellen Moore, and where have they gone in year two together? And certainly we could talk about that more. But matchup wise, it's, you know, I think the area of this team that we're most concerned about anyway is the secondary, and they're going to have to do it against one of their toughest tests they're going to face all season with Amon-Ra St. Brown and Jameson Williams and Jahmyr Gibbs and you know, Jonas Sanker, welcome to the star position. Kool-Aid McKinstry, welcome to the, you know, cornerback one position. Quincy Riley, cornerback two. You know, you wonder how they'll match up against anybody, but certainly this is a very explosive team that will be the ultimate test for them. You could wind up feeling a little worse about them, or you could find out feeling a whole lot better about them if they pass this first test.
5: How do you think they will match up in the secondary against that Lions offense?
7: Yeah, I mean, Detroit's going to get their shots in. How can they not? I mean, Jahmyr Gibbs alone, Brandon Staley had a great answer today that he's just like a home run threat at all times in the run game and the passing game. Like, you just want to make sure you tackle him eventually. Don't let him get the big burst. Don't let him get the one play touchdown drives. And that would be a threat against any team. But the receivers are Amon-Ra St. Brown and Jameson Williams. So, I mean, there's just, and Sam Laporta is a pretty, a red zone threat at tight end. So, I mean, just every position group has home run hitters on this offense. And Jared Goff is a good quarterback. Now, he is much less effective when you pressure him. That's going to be a big key for the Saints. But speed up his clock. But it's just, don't step on a landmine when you play the Lions. And I think they will step on a couple. I think Kool-Aid will probably get beat once. I think Sanker will probably get beat once. I think Quincy Riley will probably get beat once. You just have to minimize it.
5: Mike Triplett's with us at Mike Triplett, NewOrleans.football. So I agree with you, the giant question mark with the Saints secondary. But similarly with the Lions, Kirby Joseph, Brian Branch, their starting safeties are missing. And then, of course, they let Terrion Arnold go, his former first-round pick at corner. So there's a giant question mark for the Lions secondary as well. So to your point about looking at Chuck Moore year two together, like, what do you think we see from this passing offense against a Lions secondary that's without three key players?
7: Ben, I'm really curious more than anything with the Saints offense is the planned approach, right? So the most success that Tyler Shuck had and that Kellen Moore had was sort of their resilience last year, surviving the 1-8 starts of the season and finishing strong, but in games, they were doing their magic in the fourth quarter. They were coming from behind. They were thrown for 100 yards a game in the fourth quarter, third and long magic, all that kind of stuff. The biggest question marks that remain to be answered with Kellen Moore are, how about first quarters? Can he get better in the first quarter? How about the run game? How about the plan stuff? How about, clean at the line of scrimmage and not turning third and ones into third and sixes. So he's had a whole off season to game plan. Certainly in week one, you have weeks to game plan. I want to see what he has planned for Tyler Shuck that can lead to maybe first half points and first quarter points and maybe playing with a lead. And is that something this team is capable of? That's a big question mark they still have to answer.
5: You think they can run the ball?
7: It's still a question mark for me. It's an open question for me, but I do like that they fully acknowledged how bad they were at it last year and talked about it. I remember sitting down with Kellen Moore at the combine, and it was the first thing he listed after their team review as the biggest problem they had to address. And then the first day of free agency, they signed left guard David Edwards, running back Travis Achane. There are a lot of bright minds in that building, from Kellen Moore to Doug Nussmeier to TJ Paganetti and Joel Thomas and Brendan Nugent. And they've known this is their biggest problem, and they've added players to address it. I like that all five of their offensive linemen stayed healthy the entire offseason. So they've got a fighting chance, but we need to see it first.
5: It's Mike Triplett, NewOrleans.football, Saints at Lions week one. Saints are about a touchdown underdog. I don't know how much you deal with spreads and all. Man, it's just so rare to see.
7: That surprised me. We've been talking about that this week. I understand the Saints being a touchdown underdog on the road against a good team. If it was at Baltimore, which they're going to face in week two, I wouldn't have been surprised by that. I'm surprised Detroit has that much respect. They missed the playoffs last year and looked like they were not the same team without Ben Johnson. They have those injuries in the secondary you talked about. I'm surprised Detroit is a 7-point favorite at home against almost anybody, much less a team that I think is widely expected to be a 500-ish playoff contender.
5: Early line next week, by the way, is 7.5 at Baltimore. So the Saints are going to be a touchdown dog back-to-back weeks here to start the season.
7: Yeah, it's a tough way to start the season.
5: No doubt. But it eases up with the three home games that follow, where you hopefully come out of that 3-2 if you don't have success on the road. The other thing I wanted to ask you, Mike, is about Kellen Moore. In observing him, have you noticed any substantive differences with Kellen Moore year one to now?
7: Not substance. Yeah,
5: there it is.
7: That's a tough word. I'm not using that in Mad Libs.
5: Nope, you're not.
7: substantive.
5: There it is.
7: No, not differences, but what I would say is the thing that has impressed me most about Kellen Moore is that he never did change in the face of, you know, he could have panicked and tried to be different last year when they were 1-8, and he stayed the course, and he believed in, you know, his approach to the job and the you know, his patience and his playing young players and his, you know, days off and his, you know, joint practices over playing guys in the preseason. And, you know, just like everything he believed in last year, he didn't doubt, even when he didn't get instant results. And he seemed to stay confident, and the team seemed to stay confident in him. And that bore fruit in December last year with 5 straight wins. And then, you know, so this year, obviously, he should have even more conviction, you know, in what he's doing and fixing the things that didn't work. But, you know, the self-confidence and the belief. And I think, you know, he's carried himself that way. I wouldn't say all of a sudden he's walking around with a new strut.
5: Yeah.
7: But I think he had more strut than people probably would have expected as a first-time head coach. So you know, he's only emboldened to keep being who he is. He's definitely a who-he-is coach. He doesn't put on a front. I think he'd be terrible at it if he tried.
5: Yeah, true.
7: But he doesn't put on a front.
5: Well said. He is Mike Triplett, NewOrleans.football, week one, Saints Lions, year two of the Kellen Moore era. Tyler Shuck's team. It's time to take off the shrink wrap, man. Let's see how this thing looks Sunday up in Detroit. You can follow along there at NewOrleans.football, NewOrleans.football. He is Mike Triplett with us Thursdays throughout the year. Thanks, man. We appreciate you.
7: Thank you.
5: All right, be well. 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Last night about midnight, power went out at our house. It's weird. I have no idea why. Maybe it was a storm last night. I don't know. But the power went out last night around midnight. I know because, like, the sound machine in the room cut off. And then, boom, kicked right back on. 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All right, it's after further review. We're glad to have you aboard with us here on a Thursday edition of AFR presented by Marucci Hitter's House. We're not going to quick break. Jimmy will be here in about 15 minutes for Otter Locks. When we come back, we're excited about this. Two more LSU Nike athletes going to roll through the studio. Kaysen Evans from LSU Baseball, Zakiya Johnson from LSU Women's Basketball. They'll be with us next here to talk about being Nike partners and their squads. Looking forward to that conversation. We'll do it next on AFR.
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5: I mean, at this point, you better hold that dog.
15: Right.
5: Welcome back. It's After Further Review. Kason Evans, LSU baseball. Zakiya Johnson, LSU women's basketball, hanging out in studio with us. Zakiya made a friend right here. This is Kane, of course, of Raising Cane's. And she came in and said, can I hold him? I'm like, oh, you better at this point. So are you a Cane's athlete, would you say?
15: I'm not.
5: Might need to fix that. Huh? Who's paying attention to it? It's why we're here. Thank y'all for coming in. Kason, how are you?
16: I'm great. Thank you for having us.
5: It's our pleasure. We got the announcement yesterday, 40 LSU athletes doing deals with Nike. You two made the roster. Congratulations. That's amazing.
15: Thank
5: Ladies
15: you.
5: First, Zakiya, let me start with you. So, like, who told you? How'd you find out?
15: What? I don't really know. Like, one of my coaches, Jennifer Roberts.
5: Yeah, oh, yeah.
15: She was like, she pulled me aside to the room. I thought I was in trouble, actually. But she was like, so I'm going to tell you. Nike wants to partner with you. And I was like, but I was already scared. So it was kind of like, do I move? Like, I was stuck. But then I realized, and it was just like, first thing I wanted to do was tell my mom. Like, I just really wanted to run and tell my mom. Like, that inner child feeling came out. Because, you know, I grew up wearing Nike all the time. One of the biggest brands, and you know, I'm here now. I'm mixed with it, and it's still surreal to me.
5: What did your mom say?
15: She cried. My mom cried actually, but she was just like, "I'm so proud of you," and she calls me Peach. So she was like, "Keep shining and being the star that you are, Peach." And it was the cutest thing ever. So I cried too.
5: That's amazing. Casey, what about for you? How did you find out?
16: Yeah, so I found out last year. I was a Nike athlete last year.
5: Oh, that's
16: so
5: right. Yeah, they had the slow rollout last
16: year,
5: right?
16: Yeah, they did. I think there was seven of us last year. So it was, an awesome feeling to know that I was going to be a part of one of the biggest sportswear brands in the world. And I was in shock when I found out. And first thing I did was tell my parents, and they were like, I can remember you at age 5 wearing Nike Elite socks all day long. You wouldn't take them off.
5: Yeah.
16: But it's one of the coolest things that I've ever been a part of, and just, I mean, really glad to be here and be partnered with them.
5: You know, the other really interesting thing, guys, for both of you is, Zakai, you're from Kentucky, right?
15: Am,
5: and
15: yes.
5: You're from Houston.
16: Correct.
5: So I always find it interesting. I mean, I'm a guy from Louisiana, but you all came from out of state to LSU. Like, Case, I'll start with you this time. Like, I mean, LSU baseball obviously is a huge brand, but why, what was the appeal, the allure of LSU for you?
16: It was definitely the fans and the coaches. I mean, I knew that Coach Johnson was one of the best in the country at the time. He had just been to the College World Series with Arizona, and then at the time that I committed was right before they had

0: won the national championship in 2023. So, but that wasn't even a part of it. I had already made my visits and made my decision that I was coming to LSU because I knew these coaches were going to make me better and were going to get me to the next level. But then I also knew these fans in this community was just amazing. And they're the best in the world as I've been here. It's my third year. And I mean, I wouldn't want to trade it for anything. Going to different schools and seeing how their fans interact with their players, it's not the same. Yeah. Like, LSU is different.
1: What about for you, Zakai?
2: LSU definitely is a lot similar to Kentucky a little bit. The energy was definitely something different for me. But it felt like, you know, home away from home. So coming here and then it felt like adding a little bit of, you know, sparkle. That's what we have at LSU. And the community as well, like what Kaysen said, it's unmatched. You come to a football game in Death Valley and you see fans going crazy baseball. Like, I've never seen a community, like, ride behind athletes as much as Baton Rouge does. And that's nothing more than I want. So,
1: you know what else is interesting, too, as I was thinking about it? And Kaysen Evans and Zakai Johnson are in studio with us. Both of you are athletes in sports at LSU that have created, like, mega stars. Not just in their sport, right? But, like, in, like, Angel and Flage, they have transcended women's basketball. Like, they are famous people. You think about Paul and Dylan, like, they have transcended baseball and are famous people independent of what they do on the field, on the diamond. Is that something that you all think? I mean, you're still young people, but you live in an era of NIL where you have to consider your brand. Is that something that you all consider? Kaysen, I'll start, or Zakai, if you want to go.
2: The brand, I mean, definitely. If anybody, you know, has met me, they could tell you that kind of just matches my personality. Like, the aura that LSU brings is something I look for. And it might intimidate other people, but it definitely was something that I was reaching for. And Angel and Flage, especially me getting to play with Flage 1 year, I got the firsthand experience of what a female really can do in sports. And that's really their biggest goal. Like, hearing them talk, they're just doing it for the younger generation, and that's me.
1: Yeah.
2: And I would say, you know, Flage, she's taught me a lot of different lessons. I love you so much if you watch this. She's definitely, you know, taking it to another level, and she definitely has paved a very good way for younger athletes.
1: Yeah, few have done it better than Flage. Yeah. What about you, Kaysen?
0: Yeah, I didn't get to play with Dylan or Paul, but I did get to play with Kate Anderson.
1: Yeah.
0: And somebody like him just going to the field every day and just putting in the work to make himself better. I mean, I feel like I kind of fall into the same role as him. I'm not real big into the social media aspect or growing my name as much, but I just want to get to the field. I want to get my work in. I want to make myself better and make the team better just so we can make it back to the College World Series. You know, being there one time, you got a taste of it my freshman year, and it's just all I'm chasing now. It's the top of the top and probably the best place in the world for any college baseball athlete.
1: Yeah, brother, you didn't get a taste of it. You got to sit at the head of the table, and you ate the whole damn meal. That's what you did as a freshman. Yeah. I mean, you won the national championship as a freshman, which is incredible. So you've actually seen both ends of it, from winning the national championship then missing the postseason. I got to ask both of you about how off-season's going. So, Kaysen, give me a sense, man. We know that the giant portal class, all the freshmen coming in. Give me a sense of how it maybe compares or contrasts to last year or your freshman year when y'all won the championship. How's it feel right now?
0: Yeah, it feels great. I mean, it's still early in the season, so I can't, you know, say a lot about it. But the way the players carry themselves, the way the coaches are carrying themselves, everything's being handled is just amazing. I mean, it's better than the first 2 years that I've been here. So I'm really excited about this season and excited to see where it's going to take us.
1: Are y'all doing any inter-squad stuff right now?
0: No, not right now.
1: So you can't do any on-field? No. So have you gotten a pitch against any of the new guys yet at all?
0: Not yet. We'll start in a few weeks.
1: All right. I can't wait to hear how that goes. Man, that's going to be interesting. And, like, Zakai, we were talking, y'all have begun your conditioning.
2: We have, yes.
1: So y'all did, like, what did you say, like 6:30 this morning doing your runs?
2: Yeah, we did 6 a.m. on the track, and then we were on the court after. So I really haven't sat down today. But our off-season, you know, we're kind of rebuilding right now. We have, you know, the Russian, Anna.
1: Yeah.
2: And then we also have Noah from Spain. So the culture has kind of changed a lot, and we're adjusting as they're adjusting as well. So our chemistry has kind of been the biggest thing we've focused on. Like, on the court, we're trying to figure each other out. But it definitely has, I would say, it's progressed very fast. And I'm really excited to see what we can do. And I'm also transitioning back to the guard spot right now. And I would say that's going pretty well. Just
1: you'll
2: learning.
1: Take Flauge's spot?
2: Whoa. Yeah.
1: I mean,
2: I'm gonna fill her shoes. For
1: okay.
2: It. It's a Johnson thing, you know.
1: I love it.
2: Yeah, no, but I'm definitely really excited. And I'm excited for the fans to see as well. Because I think, you know, there's a lot of different things going on right now. And I think we've really been zoned in on just us. And that's a good feeling to have, especially how early it is in the season.
1: One thing I know about both having covered both of your head coaches for a long time now, they don't do rebuilds. Mm-hmm. Like you said, in a rebuild mood. Kim Mulkey is not about a rebuild. She's about going to win a national championship. So what's it going to take this year to get back and get over the hump?
2: Get back and get over the hump. That's a good question. Like I said, chemistry, I think, is a really big thing on and off the court. And I think we're taking that very seriously. But, I, you know, we have these bracelets that say Today Matters. It's right here, actually. And we wear them every day. And I feel like it's one of the best messages that you can have. Like, you just need to be where your feet are. Continue to grow. Continue to learn. And I think we all take a lot of pride in that.
1: Yeah. Kaysen, have you noticed any differences talking to Coach Jay after the disappointment of last year and the expectation this year?
0: I know he's ready for this year.
1: I bet.
0: So he didn't take any breaks in the offseason. He went out, got who we got in the portal class, got all the freshmen that we wanted, and he's excited to see what this year has to hold for us, you know, as I feel like all the fans are after we let them down last year. But, I mean, it's a new team, and it's a new mindset. So we're excited, and we want to play right now, but we know we can't, so we still got to put in the work this offseason and do what we need to do to get ready for the season.
1: What was it like doing the photo shoots and the video shoots for Nike?
2: I was literally in my element, I would say. I love pictures and everything, but it was definitely, you know, it always feels a little different because it's for Nike. So I definitely would say I took it very seriously, but I had a great time. The team that took pictures of us and RNI LSU team, they made it so fun, and they're just so cute. Like, they're so cute.
1: I told you off air, like, Zakiya is way too comfortable in this element. Like, I asked you what your major was, and I said you were communications. You said sports management?
2: Sports administration.
1: Sports administration.
2: Was communications last year.
1: And you need to go back.
2: No.
1: Is what you need to do, okay? whenever your basketball career ends in 100 years and you go to the Hall of Fame and all that stuff, then you need to go do media.
2: Perfect.
1: What about for you, Casey? This is old hat for you the second year you got to do it.
0: Yeah, I'm not the biggest picture person. I mean, I feel like we're total opposites. But
1: she carries all the aura. Don't worry, she'll pick it up for you.
0: Yeah, not the biggest picture person. You can ask Laura. She's in the studio with us, and she knows that. I mean, I'll sit there and I'll take the picture, but I'm not gonna be happy doing it. But it's definitely awesome being able to do a photo shoot for Nike. You know, it's something different that not a lot of people get to do or get to experience in their lifetime. So
1: Being
0: able to do this in college. It's just, I mean, it's different. Just like I said, LSU is different.
1: We had Kylie Edwards yesterday in studio with us from softball, and she told us that Nike did a cutout of her in her hometown in Indiana. Ooh. So, like, at one of the sporting goods stores. Like, all of her friends and family were racing to go buy the stuff, like, at where her cutout is. Do y'all know of anything they're using yet for you all? Do you know? It's okay if not.
2: No,
1: yeah, okay.
2: I don't.
1: It'll be interesting to see when it all hits. So y'all be on the lookout for it. It's a pretty incredible testament to LSU and the brand that LSU has. Nike announced about 100 athletes on their roster of college athletes this year. 40 of them from LSU. Kaysen Evans and Zakiya Johnson are in that number. I can't thank y'all enough for doing this, for coming in, taking part of your day, having some fun, and congrats on the Nike partnership. Good health and continued success to you both. Thank you both so much.
2: Thank you. Thank you for having us. Yep.
0: Thank
1: and
0: you
1: Kane,
0: so much.
1: And Kane as well right there. We'll see. We'll have to connect you with the Canes people.
2: Yeah.
1: Get that photo shoot for you next time. All right,
2: Thank you.
1: After further review. Let me knock out a quick break. Come back and wrap up with Otter Locks next.
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4: 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Had a winner last night, couple of winners last night, with the under in the game and the team total under on the Pats. We pushed with Seahawks -3. More NFL tonight. Time for Otter Locks.
5: Otter Locks.
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7: I think it's safe to say that I won the bet.
4: All right, Otter, what up?
8: What's going on, Matthew?
4: Good start, man. Good start to the NFL season last night. Game that went down to the wire. Thank goodness Drake May stinks.
8: Yeah, 3 fourth quarter interceptions.
4: Oh, my God.
8: You know, we're very fortunate, though, to lose your starting quarterback so early and still come out with a push. Where you want to be greedy is, okay, Drew Lock has been playing enough to where, now second and one, let the clock run down to zero. Or somebody on the sideline call a timeout. We were going to score 7 at the end. Could have won the whole shebang, but still a very good night. So Australia, this is not a grab of, a money grab by the NFL. It's the only division that decided the whole Super Bowl champion last year. So let's go play in Australia. Neutral site game to start it. Obviously, the two different travel schedules for both teams. Seems like San Francisco is prioritizing this game. Seems like the Rams are prioritizing the 17-game schedule. So they're not putting as much of getting in and getting out. Also, this just a lot of love for the Rams, obviously. It's a very short price for them in the Super Bowl and the futures. But also in this, too, 2-to-1 tickets, 2-to-1 money on the Rams. We're going to go with the Niners +3.5. Okay. Chris Collinsworth said something last night during the game. Said, nobody is playing in preseason, so we might have a little choppiness. And you saw that last night. Both the rosters are very healthy also. So under 48.5 again. So we're going to just kind of lean on that strongly, basically under or pass for pretty much this entire first week of the NFL schedule.
4: Hey, it's at 47.5 right now. Do you still like it there?
8: Okay. Yeah, yes.
4: Okay.
8: Yes. So, in-game.

0: picked up more on 32.5 last night when I could see that it the way it was headed. McCaffrey went over 4 receptions in 14 of the 18 games they played. He played last year. 5+ receptions. I'm going to go a little bit, you know, right at it. It's -135 or so, but they're going to use him, especially with the, you know, the respected defensive front for the Rams with, you know, with them, with the pressure. So McCaffrey, 5+ receptions. They're using him. They use him a lot. And one baseball game tonight. Remember Arkansas LSU Skeens this year? Hagan Smith and Paul Skeens matched up in the regular season,
1: yeah.
0: but also in the SEC tournament. Yeah, they pulled him out after like 60 pitches. He's starting tonight for the White Sox, trying to avoid a sweep against Pittsburgh. He's only been in relief. He might go just 3 innings before they turn it over, but he's been very, very sharp. Has not allowed a run in his last six appearances. White Sox have basically even money because he's a first-time starter. Well, we know he's a little bit better than most just first-time starters.
1: Hey, one other thing, Otter. At DraftKings right now, they do have a special on McCaffrey. It's like a Super Boost where you can get it +100. For one reception, so it's a $20 bet.
0: Yeah,
1: they're giving. So just to make you always say take advantage of the boost. So like they're giving you one.
0: Absolutely.
1: So go take advantage of it. But yeah, the I'm looking at it's -$1.45 at DraftKings right now on the over 5 receptions for McCaffrey. So
0: these are basically bonuses to start the season. They're trying to get people excited about to play. And I had one boost that was both teams will combine for 1 point or more. Yeah, okay. They're just giving money away right now. So take
1: advantage of it. Make sure you take advantage of it if they're up there.
0: Cover some of your juice. Moving on.
1: So, all right, so Niners, 3.5. Under in the game, which is at 47.5 right now, but if you can find a 48, take it. McCaffrey over 5 receptions.
2: 1 minute
1: and then
2: remaining.
1: On the diamond tonight, the White Sox. It's actually now -$1.15 with Hagan Smith, but still.
0: Moved.
1: But still, I mean, it's.
0: It's fine.
1: Yeah.
0: It's fine.
1: Take it so. All right. Tomorrow, Football Friday, out of locks.
0: Yes.
1: Lock of the week.
0: Yes. Give it to me.
1: Lock
0: when you get home to see Drew and Erica, give it a lock of the week.
1: Lock of the week. Lock of the week. Lock of the week. Lock of the week. Lock of the week. You know when, Erica recording her picks anymore? Remember we did that 1 year?
0: Yes. As soon as I cooled down. Radio silence. Been there before. Why are we?
1: All right, Otter. Good luck. Thank you. Yeah. All right, Jimmy and Charlie will be at Ruffino's tomorrow for a Football Friday over at Ruffino's. All right, that's going to do it for us here. If you miss anything, AFR On Demand, presented by Breck Golf. 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Thanks, y'all. Have an awesome night. We'll see you tomorrow at 3.
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2: The game in America I'm far more intrigued by than history suggests. It is the Chuck Oliver Show on a Thursday. We will talk college football because that's what we do. Heath Klein, Rolodex to the stars, books the best guest in the industry every single day. Today is no different. Heath Klein has gotten us Nick Roush from Kentucky Sports Radio. It's an on-3 thing. We love Nick. Have him on regularly. Want to talk about that offense last week. It was against Youngstown State. Hey, thumbs up or thumbs down? Do you think anybody understands the level of offense and quarterback specifically that Youngstown State has? Because I know the level of competition, but Kentucky did a pretty good job against a really good quarterback.
3: Yeah, I think people just throw FCS in a blender and they just assume they're all about equally the same. They're not, but some people think they do.
2: Yeah, so it was Youngstown State and it was not

0: a good overmatched opponent. So we'll talk with Nick about how they, I don't know, match up against a more formidable competition. Kentucky and Alabama jump into the SEC blender this week. It is in Lexington, conference game, so we'll talk to Nick. It's Thursday, so that means at noon, Brett Ciancia. I tell you where to spend your money sometimes, and I hope that I'm responsible with it. Pick Six Previews, huge fan. Very good analysis. You have to do some of your own heavy lifting. You have to have a good understanding, good enough. You don't have to be, you know, an offensive coordinator in the Big 12. But it's not like I always use Phil Steele. If you are a college football coach or you have a lot of time and can use a highlighter, really, you have to distill a lot of the value from Phil Steele. It's all in there, but you got to kind of draw it out and figure out for yourself what it all translates to. Brett, I think, is about the best, and it's high level information that is consumable. It's accessible to folks who, I don't know, weren't offensive coordinator at Oklahoma State in the 90s. So Brett Ciancia, Pick Six Previews. He's going to join us an hour or two as he does. Austin Price, Vol Quest. Wow. Faison Brandon. I should have waxed more about him. We did a little bit, I think, on Tuesday, maybe. I talked about how the five-star quarterback. There were three five-star quarterbacks top of the rankings last year. Faison Brandon was one of them, and boy, he was awesome, historically awesome. He was the quarterback for eight possessions, and Tennessee scored – I'm sorry. He was the quarterback for eight possessions. He scored five touchdowns. Tennessee scored six. He scored five. So even against a – overmatched opponent. That's how it's supposed to look. It shows you that it can happen. Then McIntyre was pretty good too, coming in second. So we will talk about more than just the quarterback, but buddy, I'm talking about that quarterback. Faison Brandon looked just absolutely scintillating. When I said that there is a matchup this weekend that history does not suggest I spend a lot of time on, at least if I'm looking for mystery, and I mean in the final outcome, if I am looking for a game this weekend where I'm going to sit down with the popcorn and I just don't know what's going to happen. Now, the details, I mean, it's live sports. It's unscripted. It's the ultimate unscripted drama. But the details along the way of the 3 hours, I can't tell you, but the end result, history is screaming at us. Are you aware that the Southeastern Conference was founded in 1932? I think a lot of us know that. Downtown Knoxville, the old Farragut Hotel, is now a parking lot and a Grand Hyatt, I think. Didn't have a permanent address. Like, literally, they had a room at the hotel for a few years. Didn't have a permanent address for almost a decade, and then that was in Jackson, Mississippi. Then in 1948, moved to downtown Birmingham. That's where it's been ever since. Kentucky and Alabama have been in the conference together every day of that existence, the past 94 years. Kentucky's beaten Alabama in football twice. The 1997 game, that's the most recent victory for Kentucky. And I can tell you about that game. I'm old enough. Like David on the ones and twos, he couldn't tell you about that unless he goes to YouTube and then he says, well, based on what I've seen. Heath, maybe. I watched it. And I can still tell you the deciding factor in the game. It was essentially Kentucky had Tim Couch, the soon-to-be first overall draft pick playing quarterback. Alabama had Freddie Kitchens. Heath, advantage Kentucky probably at QB?
1: Freddie was an effective college quarterback, but not number one pick in the draft. Good, no.
0: So there's your 1997 game. And the program-level landslide that Alabama has over UK in literally every way imaginable, that was still in existence. But because there was such an imbalance at a spot like quarterback, then it was a Kentucky dub. It was 40-34 in overtime. Even with that gulf between the two QBs, it took overtime and it was 40-34 and boom, Kentucky's out. Happened in Lexington.

0: They got the dub. The only other victory for UK in the entire series happened in 1922. That was a decade before the SEC was even formed. And I will admit, I can tell you about the 97 game. I have no idea why the Wildcats 6-0 victory happened. Maybe there was a polio outbreak in Tuscaloosa that fall. Perhaps scurvy ran wild through the program. I don't know. Kentucky 6, Alabama 0 in 1922. That's that from the UK side. The A&E biography of Kentucky football success versus Bama. It's a short on YouTube. And I am intrigued to no end by Saturday's matchup in Lexington. And that means how Keylon Russell continues to develop. But that's on him, and he's special. And we saw some of that last week, running the football too. He accounted for about 375 yards, about. And he was the team's leading rusher, 86 yards. And he took off. He made something out of nothing a few times and converted on third down a few times, or a couple times at least. So when we think Bama and what's next, it's Keylon Russell. That's not my real interest. I think I know how Keylon Russell, I want to see him get more experienced and actually have it play out in front of my eyeballs. But I think I kind of know how it's going to play out for Keylon Russell. The intrigue for me is the stated priority. And then he followed through on it, if you're Kalen DeBoer, this entire offseason. We will run the ball. Can I translate that? Do you know how many former Alabama players have been public the past 2 years about what's that word? What's the worst word you can use? Soft. Yeah, but Mark Ingram. I don't know. Who was the, was it Donta Hightower? I've seen a bunch of former Alabama players online. Soft, soft, soft, soft, soft, soft, soft, soft, soft. And I have to kind of agree with him. This entire offseason, everything we heard from Kalen DeBoer, and then we watched him follow through, the hirings. It was, we're going to get bigger, meaner, tougher, better on the offensive line. We're going to be able to run the ball. I promise we will. After the first game, despite what the numbers said, because they went for 200 against East Carolina, Bama beat the dog at ECU. Still didn't have the running game dominate despite what we saw with the numbers. Now, how can that be possible? If you watched, go back to the Keylon Russell thing I said. I said he led the team in rushing. Yeah, by a sight. He had 86 yards rushing and a touchdown. The next leading rusher, where you were going to spread it around, where you were going to get everybody carries, I understand that. The next leading rusher, Daniel Hill, had 47 yards. After that, the freshman Kroll, and he got into the end zone. He ran hard. All of these backs, here's the thing I like. They all ran hard. It was not an effective ground game. If you take out, now Keylon Russell's running counts. When Tim Tebow was at Florida, guess what? It counted. It's not plannable. It's not a play call all the time. Kevin Riley, I don't know, 28 quick pitch. That's a plan. I have to be able to see that play working. The scramble drill where Keylon Russell does something magical. That's not what I'm planning. That's what I know is kind of in the back there. He can go Johnny Manziel for a minute if he needs to, and he also can stand in the pocket and whip it downfield. But last week it called for him to run. If you take out Keylon Russell's runs, and they counted. But if we're talking about the plannable ground game against an overmatched East Carolina team, it wasn't about spreading the ball around and making everybody everybody had carries. It was about trying to find a lukewarm hand outside of Keylon Russell's yards. Alabama's running backs averaged 3.9 yards per carry. They're healthy. They're ready to go. Beginning of the season. Michael Carroll got a concussion. That's another thing. I'm looking at this game going, he's the guard who was the right tackle, who's now the guard, and he's good. Really, they're only returning starter. He's really, really, really good. He's got a concussion. I don't know if he's going to play against Kentucky. It's the 3:30 game. And why are you putting that game on? Well, early in the season, you don't always have like nine conference matchups to choose from, but it's the 3:30 game. ABC's kind of expecting something. And for a series that is 39-2-1, they haven't played every year. They've played 42 times. And Kentucky has exactly two dubs. That game, heck yeah, front center, 3:30. Are you kidding me? No, they're not. Here's what I like. We saw, again, I was talking about Youngstown State and the relative level of competition. It's not D1. Not what you're talking about when you get to, you know, the Big Ten, the SEC, power, et cetera. It's not even G level. But it's a well-prepared, fully healthy beginning of the season program that's well-coached and has a veteran quarterback who he's an All-American. Like, that's enough for me. So against that backdrop, I process everything I saw from that Will Stein offense, and I like it a lot. Kenny Minchie against Youngstown State, 4 touchdowns, 300-plus yards passing. It looked right. They were freaky on the perimeter. They used Rodriguez, the tight end, the returning tight end they have. And that's going to be a big deal for Will Stein as well at Kentucky. C.J. Baxter got in the end zone. Like, I liked a lot of it against Youngstown State. Now, hosting against Alabama, that's not the same as hosting against the Penguins. But this is a measuring stick game. And it's not just – wasn't Will Stein kind of – he was one of the guys that bounced into the conversation and bounced out of the conversation. This, who's the next Cignetti? Hey, Will Stein at Kentucky. And there's a lot of positive. And he surprised me, and I've documented it, gone through his transfer portal and what he prioritized. I like it a lot. This is a higher-level challenge. And the number one challenge for me on the Bama side is, what about that run game? If you just look at the numbers, Chuck, they went for 227 against East Carolina. They ran the ball more than anybody in the conference other than LSU. And remember, not only was the SEC 16-0 in this first week, did you see some of the scores? Like, did we really consciously look at some of the scores in week one and what SEC teams did? If you go through the Southeastern Conference last week, I will run in order. Beginning with Missouri, this is how many points SEC teams scored. 54, 51, 63, 59, 50, 51, 48, 56, 57, 45, 31, 28, 62, 66. Auburn put 17 up against Baylor. Was Baylor probably the best opponent in week one? Maybe. Did Auburn's offense look as challenged as any offense? By 17 miles, they did. So against the backdrop of what we saw in week one, I like it with Kentucky. And with Alabama going for 227 against a team that you wind up beating by 6 touchdowns, the reason you ran the ball more than anyone except LSU, LSU was trying to get out of a 51-10 beatdown. They were like, just hand the ball off. Sam Leavitt, you just take off if you need to. And we'll even go to the backup now. And he can do the same thing. That wasn't what Alabama was trying to, with intent, have its run game determine it from the outset. And that just did not happen. And Keelan bailed him out, and he made some sort of something out of not much. And that was enough to kind of tilt the numbers. Running back-wise, which is the plannable running game part of this, that's the number one, not even Keelan Russell. That's what I'm looking for, because I think I know what Russell's going to turn out to be. That ground game, don't be fooled by the 227. If you watch that, Alabama has a lot of work to do in the plannable ground game. All right, we're going to take a quick break, and Heath and I.
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0: Tonight, don't we? The NFL is back in town, the league that ate planet Earth. And they actually start on a Wednesday now. So they started last night. The Miami Hurricanes take the field tonight, right, FAMU? It's like a 50-something point game?
11: I believe 57 and a half, yes.
0: 57 and a hook. I'll probably lay away from that one, I think. I'll just probably, maybe the total. Maybe I'll bet the total. So there's college football tonight, and there's value in seeing it. They're home. Weird beginning of the schedule. Am I right? They have another Friday game next week and then maybe a bye or something, and then they get a Saturday game. So that's Miami, and you'll get to see them roll, and it'll be a lot of daily fantasy for a lot of folks. Not very quarterbacky. That is an accurate description of someone I saw yesterday, and he's playing at a school where you need to be quarterbacky. When I'm talking about that trait, you need to be quarterbacky. You need to be professional. You need to be polished. You need to be the one that stays under the under control. You don't need to be Johnny. Like, Johnny Manziel was just scintillating as a player. Everything else he did worked against what you want at QB. And so that's why it's so rare that you have somebody who can be that much of a distraction and he's still quarterbacky. Bryce Underwood is being called all of those things. And I will say it's a fair evaluation of what happened to him yesterday. But he's not an NFL quarterback yet. He's a 19-year-old kid. If you didn't see Bryce Underwood, we talked about the comments on, Heath, make sure Bryce gets the app or subscribes to the podcast, because we talked about his head coach's comments on Tuesday. Kyle Whittingham was asked, what about Bryce Underwood as the starter? Is that permanent? And with a lot of other information, his head coach said, well, nobody's job is permanent. My patience isn't infinite. It doesn't mean it lasts forever. It means he's the starter now. Bryce was asked that yesterday. What is your response to your coach saying that you're not the infinite starter at quarterback? And Bryce responded, there were comments about that. And then the guy repeated the question and gave the comments. And he said, I didn't see those comments. Pause. That's cool. There are 78 worse ways he could have reacted to that. He had enough of a mind as a 19-year-old to pause and go, I didn't see those comments. That's cool. If he were 29 and quarterback for the New York Giants, it would be different. He's 19. He's barely out of high school. He's playing quarterback at Michigan, and he was Kennedy in the limousine coming around that corner. He had no clue that question was coming. And it's the number one thing. Your coach says you may not start. Oh, that's cool. That is not the right answer. It's not close to the right answer. He's 19. It's close enough to the right answer. What's going on, Heath?
8: I wonder if that's actually what it is, or if that's just one of those things where he's being nonchalant about it. He's conveying the idea that, No, I wasn't hearing about this. I wasn't thinking about it. Because, to be blunt, I find that very hard to believe. Between him, his friends, his family, that comment got plenty of attention immediately upon it being made, because you're talking about a $10 million quarterback that the coach expressed some degree of question in publicly. I find that extraordinarily hard to believe, that the very first time that Bryce Underwood heard about it was from a reporter at the press conference.
0: I agree with you, Underwood.
8: I think it may have been more of a studied nonchalance than an actual, this is the first I'm hearing of this.
0: Under every tenet of 2026, you're accurate. I looked at that kid's facial expression, and there was enough of a pause, and he looked up, and I think he just wanted out of the room. I think he wanted a Snickers bar. That's what I think. If it was strategic, okay, he's still 19.
8: Yeah, again, we'll see. I mean, he could have done worse.
0: If he's starting quarterback in the NFL, it's way, way, way, way, way different.
8: No, I'm with you that he could have done worse. I don't think he's going to be the guy. I just don't. I mean, look, that offense is an offense that fits some of what he does, but you heard even in April, you heard Eric Weddle come in and say, yeah, I don't think this guy's going to be the starter. Be like, oh, that's just a former player from Utah. What does he know? Well,
0: he was the bad guy.
8: He may have known plenty that they're not the ones that invested $10 million in the guy, and they apparently are looking at him, and they're just not liking what they're seeing, and I understand, because I didn't particularly like what I saw of him when I looked at him in person back last year, and there just seems to be something missing. There's phenomenal athletic traits, but something seems to be missing here.
0: Says he's our quarterback right now. It's not something that's infinite, and based on the reaction, I believe it was the first that he was hearing that and the first he was responding to it. King here, and boy, can't wait for it to be King there. Just a couple of weeks from now, college football starts, and we will be broadcasting the Chuck Oliver Show live again from our home away from home, Harris Cherokee in Cherokee, North Carolina. 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
8: It's a Thursday on the Chuck Oliver Show. We're doing what we have every day, 2 hours since 2014. We talk college football all week, all year. 9 states, 71 sticks. What a wonderful blessing. You ever see that TV show, Supermarket Sweep? I thought it was the coolest thing ever. That, I don't know, you answer some questions, and based on however many you get right, you get a certain amount of time. Whatever time you get, they give you a grocery cart. You haul buggy through a supermarket, just putting as many things in there as you can. That was Will Stein in the transfer portal. All right, here's how much money you have. And he just started going down the shelves, man. And I thought it was going to be freaky, shiny, sparkly things on the outside. He got a quarterback and a bunch of offensive linemen and then built from there. And I think I like it. I've told you earlier in the program, Youngstown State, do not just lump every FCS team together. That was a good team. And Kentucky wasn't playing with everybody last week. Had a couple of guys out, including the starting tackle, had a couple of guys out with injury. They should be healthier this week, and so I am so intrigued for this week's game. Let's welcome on right now a genuine expert from Kentucky Sports Radio. He's with On Three. It's Nick Roush. Nick, how's your Thursday?
9: I'm doing well, Chuck. I thought you were going to make a little Kroger Field wordplay there with the supermarket sweep.
8: Yeah, that was a missed opportunity, man. I was started the program today, though, talking about intrigue with this game. I'm sure you know this. Alabama and Kentucky have been in the conference together since it's founded. Kentucky's beat Bama twice, and one of those came in the old Southern Conference. Like, there's no history of Kentucky winning this game. I am so intrigued for Saturday. There's enough elements. Kentucky's at home. Alabama with the quarterback making his first road start. What Will Stein wants from the crowd. As well as Minshew and everything else. There's enough that I'm really intrigued in a series that stands at 39-2-1.
9: Yeah, and that's the part that I think we're all going to take some time to adjust to how modern college football works, because you look at the logos, you know who's winning this game, right? It's happened once in my lifetime, 1997. The other one was in 1922. Kentucky just doesn't beat Alabama. But I don't think those logos matter as much in the transfer portal era, because you've got so many guys going so many different places. There isn't built-in depth with these programs. And Alabama, I'm not trying to knock them. They're a good quality top 25 team. It's probably going to

0: be on the bubble in the college football playoff hunt. But there is, you can say that about six or seven teams in the SEC, right? Like, the NFLification of the SEC is happening as we're living through it. And that's why I think this game is so interesting, because you see the high-end, top-end potential with a guy like Keon Russell. But have you seen many SEC quarterbacks succeed in their first start on the road? You know, DJ Lagway, he threw five picks last year at LSU. Arch Manning, he got sacked six times when he was down at Florida. They lost that football game. Even the good ones, the highly touted ones, they can get off to a rough start when they go on the road for that first time in SEC play.
1: Give me a name, or give me something about the scheme, the play calls, to encourage any Kentucky fan about how they're going to defense Keelan Russell. Because I started the show talking UK. They did a heck of a job last week on a guy who's an FCS All-American at the position and simply doesn't turn the ball over, and they did a decent job bottling him up. Anything from there you think is sort of a vision to Saturday versus Russell?
0: You know, I feel like a blind man walking in with when it comes to my vision, because against Bo Brungardt, he was the FCS Heisman a year ago.
1: Yep.
0: He guy runs like 100 yards a game. They contained him, held him only 49 yards, but they really didn't do anything, Chuck. They played vanilla the whole time. They talked all offseason about getting exotic in the pre-snap and being really aggressive, and they just sat back in off coverage and played cover three the whole night. So, like, are they going to do that to try to, you know, contain Russell, or are they just going to tee off on him and try to make mistakes and then live with it if, you know, he pops a run here and there? I kind of think that's going to be the game plan. Try to show him a lot before the snap and then mess with him. And here's how you do it, Chuck. Jordan Castell is a three-year starter at Florida. His first game at Kentucky, had two tackles for loss. They're going to do a lot with that guy pre-snap. The same with Ty Bryant. He's been a starter for 2.5 years for Kentucky.
1: Stud.
0: Their safeties are as experienced as they get in the SEC, and that's going to allow them to get exotic to try to force Keelan Russell into mistakes.
1: Yeah, cover three is the coverage you can't screw up, basically. Like, that's what you check into when you don't know the call. You just, like, it's the one. All right, everybody knows cover three. Let's back up. So that's funny. And also, they were missing a corner last week. Just injury front. Is he back?
0: Yeah, but well, they held out both of them. I don't know how much of it was we want to throw. We want our other guys to get some run. We want to test them. But they both should be back healthy, Tyrion Nichols and Hassan Sykes. And the way they talked about Tyrion Nichols, I'm not, you know, it wasn't like they were calling him Jalen Ramsey, but they spoke very highly of him, that he was going to be one of the best players on the defense. If he can go out there and play 60 snaps, then it allows him to be a lot more exotic defensively.
1: All right, let's turn it around to the fun thing. Kenny Minchie in that offense. Again, tell me what you saw that may translate to Alabama, because they had a home game against East Carolina and they handled their business the way they were supposed to. Tell me anything that you particularly encouraged by. I like the use of the tight end last week.
0: Oh, yeah, the tight ends were great. And if you need to know anybody on the Kentucky football team, it's number 81, Willie Rodriguez. You know, Tre'Davious Green gets all the shine in the SEC. But this guy, he's going to be a first or second round draft pick. They're going to give him the ball a lot. Very physical, but can also split out wide. Mykel Skinner is also kind of, I don't want to say a gadget player, but he's one of those athletes who, I mean, Stein compared him to Kenyon Sadiq. I don't know if I'm willing to get there yet, but his ability to be a bigger body but have that sort of wide receiver athletic ability, that's really impressive. It allows them to go big on one play, right? You got your three tight ends down in the trenches trying to get a yard or two. And then you go five wide the next play without subbing. It can really put the defense in a bind. But, Chuck, the thing that, like, I know some of this, I'm a little, it's going to take me a while to remove my Mark Stoops offensive scars.
1: Ah.
0: But week one, you just expect things to feel a little clunky at times. That was just not there at all, man. That looked like a well-coached football team. You know, and even then, no penalties, no sacks allowed, no turnovers. You know, there were a couple penalties late with the second team, but like they played a very clean football game. And Stein said, "We got to be even faster. We got to get to the line quicker. We got to get into our checks quicker." They did not look like a team in week one on offense. I don't care who the opponent is. If you come out and you play as disciplined as they did, that's a good sign for the future of that Kentucky offense.
1: Yeah, it was 21-0 before my buddy even got warm sitting down. And then they made it 28-0. And the first two scores before you could blink, C.J. Baxter got in the end zone. I guess all the offseason conversation, I was like, hey, how healthy is C.J.? And everybody was like, C.J. Baxter is ready to roll. He's 100%. Just any reflections on C.J. Baxter and what he looks like?
0: I think he had some reflections, too. I mean, this is a kid who was the number one running back in the country, had a great freshman season, first freshman to start at running back for Texas since Ricky Williams, kind of a big deal. And then it's this injury and injury and injury. He hadn't scored a touchdown since the college football playoff at the end of his freshman year against Kalen DeBoer's Washington Huskies. So it was a long time coming. I think, you know, the phrase he used this week is it felt like a weight was off his shoulders getting in the end zone two times. He was on a pitch count. They only gave him 9 carries, wanted to really save his leg, particularly for this game. I'm fascinated about what Baxter can do in this game because the offensive line, you know, you talked about gobbling up transfers. They got a lot of good ones, and they were dominant in week one. How dominant can they be against an enormous front that Alabama is bringing to the table? They got some big boys up there. There's plenty of talent on this Kentucky offensive line, but can they keep Kenny Minchie clean? Can they keep giving C.J. Baxter and co. running lanes to get down the field?
1: All right, wrapping up, Kirby Smart, you've been around long enough in the SEC. You know, UGA, Sanford Stadium, it was always tough because Georgia was a good team most years, but it was never a tough environment because of the crowd. I'll give Kirby Smart credit. He has weaponized the Georgia home crowd, and that was never true in my life. I saw Will Stein put the call out. What are you expecting as an environment Saturday? Because he said, I want people not be able to go to church on Sunday morning.
0: Yeah, it's one of those things where when these players get asked at like SEC media days or something like that, what's the most underrated environment in the SEC? A lot of times they'll say Kentucky because if people got in their mind, it's a basketball school, it's not that big, people don't show up. For big games, they show up. And this is a big game that people have been circled for a long time. It's not quite a sellout yet. I anticipate it will be by the time we get to kickoff. I don't know if fans are going to be there 45 minutes early cussing at the Alabama players like Will Stein encouraged them to do, but 10 minutes before kickoff, that place is going to be rocking. It's going to be loud. It's going to be a tough place for Keon Russell to play in his first start on the road in the SEC.
1: Last thing, tell me the Nick Roush version of how you think this unfolds.
0: I think this offense for Kentucky is going to score some points. The question is, does the defense do enough to really blitz Keon Russell and get him to play like a first-time starter on the road? If they can force 2 turnovers, I think Kentucky, they get out to an early lead. Alabama comes storming back, but they do just enough to hang on with a 28-27 win at Kroger Field.
1: Nick, during the commercial break, I'm going to take a lap. That was such a miss on me with the Kroger Field thing. I really should have included that with my supermarkets. Nick, I appreciate your time as always, man.
0: Thank you much.
1: Kentucky Sports Radio on 3, getting Nick Roush there. I could see it being a little bit of a shootout there. And it surprised me what, not really Rodriguez individually, but what they were doing consistently with the tight end as a over and over and over. And it wasn't just early in the game or to get the lead, et cetera. It's clearly part of what he wants to get done. And so that's encouraging for Cats fans as well. And then C.J. Baxter, who again, I mean, snapped your fingers and he had 2 touchdowns this past week. So Alabama in town, 3:30 kickoff, huge environment. He's right. There have been some Saturdays. If you think back, if you can, the 2014 Mississippi State game when they rolled in, I think Mississippi State was number 1 in America, and they went up to Lexington. The Georgia game that was that November of maybe 21 or so that was for the SEC East, and Kentucky did not win and was never, ever going to win that day. But it was their shot to actually represent the East and make it to the SEC championship game. Because of the elimination of divisions, there are programs such as Kentucky and Vanderbilt and South Carolina, et cetera, that I expect never will make the SEC championship game. Finishing 1st out of 7, while unlikely, Mississippi State could do it. finishing in the top two out of these 16, yeah, ain't happening, Captain. So for Kentucky, huge environment. He wants to, I'm not, that's the word, weaponize the home crowd, which my comment about Sanford Stadium, I've been going to game Sanford Stadium. I went my first game almost 50 years ago there. And scattered throughout the years and decades of my life, I've been to a bunch of games. I'll say I've probably been to 25 games at Sanford Stadium. It was always a gorgeous setting. May have been the most beautiful. When you got into late October, especially if you were sitting on the home side looking towards the bridge, it was one of the most beautiful settings in all of college football. It was not an intimidating place for the road team. Now, you don't want to go there. It's scary. He has absolutely turned that place on its ear. It was always big. It was always full. It was always important games. It was always a good opponent. The crowd was just people, though, that happened to be watching it. That ain't the case anymore. And that's what Will Stein is wanting to do in Lexington at their level, not the 93,000 in Athens, but the 60 or whatever is at Kroger Field. All right, short break. Me and Heath.
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1: Our opponent this week is one of the best teams in the country, so this is about as big of a step up as you can get to play them on the road at their place. I don't think it's going to get more challenging than this.
2: Arizona State head coach Kenny Dillingham. And if you are looking at Saturday's schedule, then we're playing one of the best teams in America. Yes, you are. Arizona State 1-0. They put a number on, was it Morgan State? I believe 70-7. Arizona State's 1-0. And at high noon Eastern, 11 a.m. local kick, 1-0 Sparky will be in College Station, Texas, playing 1-0 number 10 Texas A&M. Arizona State hasn't lost to a ranked opponent since the end of the 2023 season. Now, in a regular season game, they have not lost to a ranked opponent the past 2 years. Make of that what you will, and I think they're going to lose on Saturday, but under Kenny Dillingham, they've won six straight games against ranked opponents. People don't do that. Unless you're just basically Ryan Day or Kirby Smart and you win almost all your games. So that's not nothing. He has them ready. And I don't know, Cutter Bowley, if he gets comfortable, yeah, he can bomb away. That's the number one matchup in this game. Make Cutter Bowley want to turn his pads in. Don't hurt him. I don't want that. I want him to hurt a little bit if I'm Texas A&M. I don't want to injure him. Don't want to hurt him. I want him to hurt. Ow, that hurt. Just that, there's your chance against Arizona State. You light up Cutter Bowley, you get home consistently, and I think that they can, then you not only break that. It's an impressive streak, folks. You not only break that, but you could put up your own number against Arizona State. So it's a good game this weekend. Like I said, it kicks everything off. What's up, Heath?
3: All right, so, Chuck, there's an interesting thing going on here where we have a university in North Carolina that, of course, has plenty of different issues, negative issues, that are affecting their program. But this could have been a pretty good weekend for them to have recruits in because, first of all, if you just look at their schedule, there's only one weekend where they're at home between now and October 24th, except for this weekend. They are on the road next week at Clemson, then they've got a bye week. Notre Dame comes to them, then at Pittsburgh, at Duke, before Syracuse is in on October 24th. Now, Chuck, you're going to want to bring some guys in for Notre Dame, but the trouble is when you bring guys in for Notre Dame, there's a real good chance you're going to get your doors blown off by Notre Dame. And there's also a good chance a lot of those kids are coming to see Notre Dame, not to see North Carolina, even if they say
2: Marcus Freeman's recruiting plenty of those kids.
3: Right. So you look at that. This is the weekend with East Tennessee State coming to town that

0: makes the most sense for when you would want to host a lot of visitors if you've still got kids that you're looking for the upcoming class or for the one after that. But they won't be hosting any visits because of NCAA violations. It's been confirmed this week that UNC will not be able to bring anyone in related apparently to misdeeds from last year's staff. It's not clear what it is. And of course, it's North Carolina, so they won't say anything. But Chuck, this is how this stuff all builds on itself. This UNC program is coming off of a win against TCU that was unexpected. It certainly is the best win so far of the Belichick era.
1: Easily.
0: Like, this is where you want to take advantage of that. Get some guys in a state where you've done a terrible job recruiting. You have not been effective in-state recruiting as the state university in North Carolina. And you can't because of screw-ups made maybe by Lombardi, maybe by other people. Who knows? But since that win, what are your stories? Oh, Lombardi's out. Bill, nine questions of Bill refusing to answer questions about things at his press conference, and now you can't host any recruits to visit this weekend. It just, even as there's a little tiny sprig of something positive happening with the TCU win, you're still just drowning in crud.
1: And did you see the strange part about that? It was unofficial visits, which teams use those. I mean, you can't keep somebody from showing up. So I'm coming on an unofficial visit. They're not going to, they can't have any unofficial visits. They're still allowed official visits, but they have chosen to put all of those off to until later in the season. It's just strange that you have this hand-delivered opportunity to have a, I don't know, a 12-hour commercial for your program, and you know how it's going to turn out. And then you don't know how it's going to turn out against Notre Dame, at least not in any good way. So it was a really strange combination of things there.
0: And also, again, it goes back to who in the world made a schedule where you play two games at home before October 24th? Like, how in the world did that, whoever was setting up the games, how did that come to be that way?
1: And Notre Dame was actually, that's arranged for you. That's the one that, like, you rotate on and off there.
0: Yeah, I'm baffled. Now, obviously, they have some home games after that, but that's late enough in the year. I don't know if you can take advantage of that very much. I just, all the way around, it's puzzling, but it's just a reminder that UNC, so far at least, cannot seem to get out of their own way. Also, with regards to something I think is just interesting, the Big Ten has now officially announced, Chuck, that they are expanding replay to include audiovisual from the replay process in every conference game and those officiated by Big Ten refs. So we've talked about this before. Every conference should do it. At this point, once the ACC showed it could be done, then the Big 12 said they'd do it this year. Big Ten had not been willing to do it after the fiasco against Western Michigan. Now the Big Ten trying to promote this. Look at us. We're being so forward-thinking. Yeah, that would have been helpful last week.
1: Yeah, the idea was only for Friday games, but now they're going to expand it for all of them.
0: And they should. Again, there's no benefit to keeping this out of the public spotlight. The only thing that can come from it is you're feeding conspiracies that people will breed on the internet and anywhere else. Keeping it, you're not helping yourself in any way. It needs to all be public. The SEC should do the same thing. Everyone who has a replay process and a replay center should make it known. But I do think it's funny that the Big Ten is still trying to figure out how to get ahead of this situation. Yeah, they got so much help from the MAC and from Western Michigan at first. It is what it is.
1: Then and that changed.
0: By Tuesday when they realized, oh, no, we got hosed here. Wait a minute. Then they started speaking out. They got a lot of help in that initial couple of days. But I think they realized, we need to continue to try and get ahead of this PR-wise if we can.
1: There are so many examples in 2026. If you don't really have a choice to be transparent or else you're going to look like you're trying to not be. This isn't, the 70s or 80s where you really could control the message. If you were a team or a coach or a conference, you can't control the message now. There's just too much coverage all around the sport.
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13: In the South, it's always college football season, and the king of college football reigns supreme all year long. 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
1: Thursday, Chuck Oliver Show, getting you ready for the weekend. It does start tonight. If you're a Miami fan, if you are a daily sports gambler, I guess, maybe if you went to FAMU and you want to give it the old college try tonight. There is college football tonight, but not much of it because the NFL's back. You get more of it tomorrow, and then a full slate of some really outstanding games and some that just have just tasty storylines to it. I want to know about Georgia Southern and the real opportunity they have at Clemson. Clemson played as poorly as anybody they had to have last week. I don't know how you could have played worse than Clemson. That game is not a 3-touchdown spread, maybe? That's not a game that's at the top of everyone's mind normally with Clemson this week. Kind of is. So we're going to bounce all around the sport. Let's bring on our regular Thursday guest from PickSixPreviews.com. It's Brett Ciancia. Brett, how's your day?
14: Hey, Chuck, doing great. Thanks for having me. Yeah, 5-day marathon of football to kick off the season. It was pretty entertaining. I think we have a better week two slate even than last week, so I can't wait to kick this week off and break down some games with you.
1: Yeah, let's talk picksixpreviews.com first. I tell everybody, this is not a paid advertisement.